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So exactly what is free today anyway? 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

0: Wildwood Flower. Now, the Wildwood Flower is an old country classic. It's gained a whole new popularity. The song isn't any more popular, but the flower's doing real good. Wildwood Flower grew wild on the farm, and we never knowed what it was called. Some said it's a flower, and some said it's a weed. I didn't give it much thought. One day I was out there talking to my brother, and I reached down for a weed to chew on. Things got fuzzy and things got blurry, and then everything was gone. Didn't know what happened, but I knew it beat the hell out of sniffing burlap. I come to, and my brother was there, and he said, "What's wrong with your eyes?" I said, "I don't know. I was chewing on the weed." He said, "Well, let me give it a try." Spent the rest of that day and most of that night trying to find my brother Bill. Caught up with him about 6 o'clock the next morning, naked, singing on the windmill. He said he flew up there. I had to fly out and get him down. He's about half crazy. The very next day, we picked a bunch of them weeds and we put them in the sun to dry. Then we mashed them up and we cleaned them off, put them in the corn cob pipe. Smoking them wildwood flowers got to be a habit. We never seen no harm. Oh, we thought it was kind of handy. Take a trip and never leave the farm. Big old puff that wildwood weed. Next thing you know, you're just wandering around behind the little animals. All good things got to come to an end. It's the same with the wildwood weeds. One day this fella from Washington come by and spied them and turned white as a sheet. And he dug and he burned and he burned and he dug and he killed all our cute little weeds. And then he drove away. We just smiled and waved, sitting there on that sack of seeds. Y'all come back now, you hear?
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0: He took out a volume. Rapidly, he turned to page 9. On it was a drawing of a door marked Scotland. He knocked.
1: Ah, come in, gentlemen. Oh, here, Neddy. Let me take your kilt.
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Hi, everyone. I'm Sherry Kennedy from Calgary, Alberta, Canada. 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

0: Roger. Yeah, the situation here is the driver has exited the windscreen of the vehicle, travelled 12 metres down the road and hit the side of a concrete wall.
1: Female passenger in her early to mid-30s, thrown through back right window, scraped 10 metres along the road. Ambulance on its way.
2: The deceased, a male in his late teens, exited through the front window of the vehicle and was hit by an oncoming car. Do you copy?
3: Please don't let a short journey be your last journey. Always wear your safety belt. Little

0: Hello.
1: Hello, Loretta.
0: Darling, I knew it was you.
1: Loretta, there's something I've just got to tell you.
0: Oh, please, tell me what to do.
1: I don't really know how to say this, but I want to

0: No, no, you don't understand, Loretta. I'm trying to tell you that I...
1: The talk is around that we're through.
0: Yeah, I know. I've heard it too.
1: Oh, darling, tell me what to do.
0: But that's just it. That's what I'm trying to tell you. I want to tell you.

0: you know that I never thought it would come to this.
1: You tell me it's over and done.
0: I really thought that I loved you, and you know that.
1: You say that you've had all your fun.
0: And you just got to believe me. I never meant to hurt you.
1: But I can't believe
0: this is the hardest thing that I've ever had to do. And it hurts me.
1: As
0: too.
1: Soon as I hang up the phone.
0: Yeah, I'll be gone.
1: As soon as I hang up the phone.
0: Goodbye, Loretta.
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Been 10 long years since the devil laid his fiddle at Johnny's feet, and it burned inside his mind the way he suffered that defeat. In the darkest pits of hell, the devil hatched an evil plan to tempt the fiddle player, for he's just a mortal man. The sin of pride, the devil cried, is what will do

0: 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But give me half a minute and I'll get this fiddle back in tune.
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3: 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And the jesters, they flock around her, and they fight to win her favors.

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0: town Dodge City entered the territory on West, there's just one way to handle the killers and the spoilers, and that's with a U.S. Marshal and the smell of gun smoke.
1: Gunsmoke, starring William Conrad, the story of the violence that moved west with young America, the story of a man who moved with it, Matt Dillon, United States Marshal. 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

religiously, like clockwork every time he sees an opening in a conversation about the way things used to be.

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He went down, but they missed me by a hair. 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
0: The last minute try. 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Awesome. Yeah.
2: No, well, I was on pay-per-view watching the boxing. It was all over in the first round.
1: I saw the synchronized swimming. Oh, the grace and majesty of those girls. It's a wonder to behold, you know.
3: Bad call. You might get away with this, but make a bad call at an intersection and you probably won't. Intersections. Bad calls can be deadly.
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0: Last April, our son Grant's life ended tragically after he got off his school bus. He saw a car coming to the right and dashed out to beat it. He forgot to look left. Grant spent 25 days in hospital fighting for his life before dying in my arms. Grant forgot for a moment, and that moment cost him his life.
1: The legal speed for passing a stationary school bus is 20 kilometres per hour. 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

kind. 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And then he told me, he said, "You're nearly grown.

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3: Hi, this is Victoria Shaw. Thanks for tuning in. What do you and I have in common? 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

are many great things you can do throughout your life. 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You could get married. 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But if you want to be around to do these things, you need to remember one very simple thing. Always wear your safety belt. It only takes a tick to make it click, and it could save your life or your wallet. 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
3: It's Saturday Night Country time, and welcome in. You found us, and tonight is a good night to have the radio on. Our feature artist, it's Bella White and her album A Sign in the Weather. Bella is originally from Calgary. She's a New Orleans girl now, and this record lets you hear exactly what Louisiana has done to her. If you know Bella's music, you're expecting those Appalachian mountain sounds, and they're still there. But this time around, things are a little more moody and atmospheric. The bayou seeping in, perhaps. We had a good long gas bag about the process, how the record came together. And what I loved most was hearing how that little girl from Calgary is still woven all the way through it. Even as the sound has shifted and grown, it's a beautiful tension. It makes for a very compelling listen. We're also going to be spending some time with Daisy Kilbourn, a local girl bringing that Laurel Canyon sound into her own distinctly Australian centre of the world. The new album is worth our full attention here on Saturday Night Country. And tonight, we have a world premiere, a never-before-heard song from Catherine Britt, an artist personally discovered by Elton John. Nobody's heard this one yet, and you're getting it first right here on Saturday Night Country. But first, let's ease into it. Something mysterious, little bit of bluegrass. It's Open Season Band with Emmaline on Saturday Night Country.

Setting the mood on Saturday night, country, brand new one there from Open Season Band. Kicking it off in true country style, Emmeline. Who is that mystery woman? Her daddy was a moonshiner. She sounds interesting. Might have to reach out to the boys and get the lowdown on that great new track. You're on Saturday Night Country and we have a world premiere right now, Catherine Britt, and it's not from the latest album. She's giving us something special here, written in the US while she was on tour with her now husband, South Australia's Brad Bergen, amazing musician, drummer, guitarist, producer in his own right. Kate and Brad are on the road this month. The tour kicks off. Jump online to suss out the dates. Savannah in the Round and Gympie are some of the biggies. Let's hear it from one of our most successful artists, youngest ever Aussie to play at the Opry, Catherine Britt with Take Our Time on Saturday Night Country.

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1: Wade Forster is back with a new single reminiscent of a Kenny Rogers instrumental, delivered like a seasoned and authentic Hall of Famer. 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

Lainey Wilson, joined by another big gun there. If you recognise that familiar guitar sound, it was unmistakably John Mayer. He's joining her there on that one, Phone, Keys, Wallet. Loving the collaboration. 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We're going to hear soon from the Spotlight album, Daisy Kilbourn. It's just around the corner. Let's hear some Timmy McKeever now, brand new one from him. It's Back to Back on Saturday Night Country.

0: first taste of the Spotlight album tonight on Saturday Night Country, Daisy Kilbourne's All the Hurt. Now, she is known for those evocative vocals, that emotional music, the Laurel Canyon 1970s vibe, very strong in Daisy Kilbourne. We're going to be hearing more from that beautiful record throughout the night tonight on Saturday Night Country. She dedicated it to her father, who she grew up playing music with and who inspired her to become an artist. Family ties running strong throughout the show tonight. Our feature album is Bella White's A Sign in the Weather. We had a bit of a chat. She told me all about her dad and their connection. We are going to be playing plenty more from both Daisy and Bella's records. Stick with us. But Mr. Willie Nelson, he's got a new album out, Dream Chaser. It came out about a week ago and it's his 79th studio album. Let's have a little listen to a track from that one. It's Fly Away, Willie Nelson on Saturday Night Country.
1: I've been sitting in this prison, counting corners on the wall.

new one there from Shaboozey from the upcoming record that's out in July. Name of the song is Cowgirl. There is festivals aplenty this year in Australia. Strumming Bird is one of those, happening in October. It's happening in Newcastle, on the Sunshine Coast, and in Ballarat. If you can only put one in your calendar, this one could be it, especially if you are a fan of this next act. I am a huge new fan of this one. Let's get some good stuff in the mix. These guys are heading down under to play Strumming Bird. Listen to this fiddle. It's Cigarettes at Sunset. They're out of California, Appalachian raised on Saturday Night Country.

Classic country cheating song there. In the traditions, following in the footsteps of people like Dolly Parton, and she's definitely got the voice to pull it off. That was Sarah Burkey, One Hand in the Cookie Jar. Loving that title. The feature album, you're going to get your first taste of it in just a moment. It's Bella White's A Sign in the Weather. We had a chat from all the way over in New Orleans. She was joining me. You're not going to want to miss it. Stay with me because it's coming up. I'm Melody Moco. This is Saturday Night Country on the ABC Listen app, digital radio and channel 203 on the TV, with you all the way through to midnight, keeping you up late tonight on Saturday Night Country, but doing it in style. I promise you there is plenty of good music to keep your eyes open. An hour two, there's some high notes coming up. We are going to hear from the Audrey's featuring Shane Nicholson, one of my personal favourite songwriters, joining an Aussie legendary folk band there. That is coming up in hour two, as well as some Reba McEntire. It's always exciting when Reba is on the radio. Let's hear some Bailey Zimmerman now. He's heading down under to Oz. I reckon there's going to be some fans of Bailey's type of country music very, very excited to see him play live. We're going to get you in the mood for it. It's coming in cold on Saturday Night Country.

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1: Bella Wyatt releases her sophomore album, A Sign in the Weather. You're always on my mind. The Canadian songstress has amassed an almost cult-like following, and with relatable songwriting and the voice of an angel, it's easy to hear why. Along with Bella's calling cards of astute lyricism atop her mesmeric and immersive Telltale 3 Chords and the Truth Spirit.

0: That was Bella White, the artist behind tonight's feature album. It's a brand new one. It came out yesterday. It's called A Sign in the Weather, and it's the third record from a Calgary-born singer-songwriter who sounds like she was raised somewhere deep in the Appalachian Hills. She's 25 years old. She now calls New Orleans home. Over the next 3 hours on Saturday Night Country, we're going to hear some songs from this incredible album, and I'll be chatting with Bella along the way. First up, who is she, and how does a kid from Calgary end up with the sounds of bluegrass in her bones? Bella, Calgary girl singing Appalachian and bluegrass, how did you fall in love with this sound?
1: Oh my gosh. Well, I feel very lucky. My dad is from Virginia, so he grew up playing a lot of bluegrass and old-time music and traditional country music. So even though I grew up in Calgary, I was always very surrounded by this traditional music. And it was very, I don't know, accessible to me, I guess. So I learned from him, and I think I just really took my own liking towards it.
0: And you're only 25, but I've read that you've been at this for your whole life. So tell me, aside from your dad, and obviously he played a huge part in, I guess, being a tastemaker in the sort of music that you ended up creating, what did growing up with music look like for you?
1: Oh, man. I mean, it was always around. Like, he was always playing. He was in a band my whole childhood. He had his friends over. So I was, like, learning how to jam and pick at a really young age. So I feel like my friends who also played music, we'd, like, put on performances a lot of the time and just, like, always very nurturing, creative environment. And then as I got older, that kind of developed into, like, playing actual shows and starting to be busking. But I always had a lot of music just around. I feel like I went to fine art school for a few years, so I was very encouraged to explore that part of myself.
0: And was that for you, did you always write? Because you feel to me like someone who has a lot to say and a really unique way of saying it. So I want to know, like, was it an early talent for you writing, or was it more about performing in the beginning?
1: It was definitely like early, more about performing. I think I was like interested in just singing was my kind of big thing early on. But I definitely was writing. I mean, I've been a chronic journaler forever. I'm always like journaling and just kind of like writing things down here and there. And I don't know, actually one time recently I was like going through a bunch of old boxes at my mom's house and I found this journal from when I was 7. And I had been writing, air quotes, writing songs in it. I was probably just like writing down lyrics to other songs that already existed and just changing them a little bit and being like, this is my song. But I definitely always like took interest in writing. I think I didn't necessarily hone in my skills until kind of my like later teen years was when I like really started doing it more seriously. But I've always loved it.
0: And who did you love? Who were you listening to way back then?
1: Oh, man. Well, I loved everything. Like, I know that's kind of like a generic answer, but I really did listen to everything. Although some of my favorites, like, I was a big Elvis fan. I was a big, always have been a big Lucinda Williams fan. I mean, my dad was always playing like the Stanley Brothers and Flat and Scruggs, like classic country music. My mom was always playing Joni Mitchell and Neil Young. So I had a wide array. And then I also just like loved top 40s pop radio when I was a kid, and honestly still do. I've always had a pretty wide, broad sweep.
0: I think you can hear that, particularly on this new record, A Sign in the Weather. It feels like we're stepping a little outside of where we were previously with the last two records. They both felt a little bit more traditionally bluegrass, Appalachian mountain kind of sounds. And we're seeing an expansion here on this record. I'd love to know, if you were to put A Sign in the Weather on a record shelf, what would you sit it next to?
1: Oh my gosh, like in terms of other albums?
0: Yeah.
1: Or like, oh my gosh, that's so hard to say. I mean, there's so many, I have a few different answers to that because I feel like there's the kind of more like current artists. Like, I feel like maybe it could sit alongside like a Big Thief album or something like that. But then when I think about like my heroes, I would love to like put it, this is so crazy, I would never actually categorize myself in the same category as Joni Mitchell because she's such an icon and so talented and, you know, the best. But I feel like it could kind of live in that world. There's like a dreaminess to it, I think, that I hear in her music, and also like kind of the Neil Young it's a little bit more rocking than some of my other stuff.
0: Yeah, I absolutely agree with that. I think shoot high. I think go high. If you're going to be next to Joni Mitchell, I truly believe that this record has similar qualities in that regard. You know, there's this introspective lyrical thing happening, but then also something I really admire about you as a writer is the way you put together the melody.
1: Thank you.
0: Yeah, and similar to Joni Mitchell in that there's these melodies that go places that you don't expect. Tell me about writing for you. Is it melody first? Is it lyric first? Is it both together?
1: Yeah, I mean, it ebbs and flows. Like, sometimes it's definitely lyrics first, sometimes it's melody, sometimes it's both. But I do feel like more and more these days I've been having a lot of fun with melody, and I feel like, I don't know, I do feel like that's been coming first for me lately. And then it's kind of like, I usually will write lyrics at the same time, but those lyrics tend to change more than the melody does. Like, I'll kind of find placeholders, and then as I understand where the song is going more, I will edit and chisel away. But the melody usually stays more the same, and I think that having a really strong melody helps me feel inspired to find the words. I think that sometimes if I don't like the words and I don't like the melody, then I just kind of give up. But if I have a melody that I really like, the words usually will come. So I feel like that's been my MO lately.
0: Let's have a little listen to some of the beautiful words and melodies from Bella White. New album, A Sign in the Weather. It's out now on Saturday Night Company.

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4: It's Saturday night and you are in the only place that you want to be if you're a country music fan. And if you are not yet a country music fan, it is our mission here on Saturday Night Country to change that this evening. How are we going to do that? Well, there's plenty more this hour to convert you or to keep you sitting right there in that sweet spot loving country music. It is hour two of the show. If you've just tuned in and you've missed out on everything that happened in hour one, it was a good one. You can catch up anytime on the ABC Listen app. Right now, right here is where you want to be. So stay with us. Wade Forster is coming up. He's everybody's favorite rodeo cowboy, showman, country singer. He's from Winton. He's the real deal. We're going to hear a new one from him very soon, as well as one from Caitlin Butts that may just have the best opening line of a country song this year. Listen out for that one. It's coming up. Let's kick it off in real style with an absolute legend of country music, Reba McEntire. Brand new one from her. It's Hurt Like That on Saturday Night Country.

Reba McEntire celebrating her 50-year career. To do that, she's rolling out a series of monthly music capsules, little EPs, pairing a newly recorded track with thematically linked songs from her past catalogue. We saw the first of that series, One Night in Tulsa, come out last month. This is Hurt Like That, capsule number two. There's plenty more to come. Produced by Dave Cobb, I am excited to hear Reba McEntire, new material. Sounds like there's going to be plenty of it. This is Saturday Night Country. You are in hour two of the show. Hour one is available for you to catch up on the ABC Listen app anytime you would like to do that. It's getting a little bit chilly up here on my mountain on a Saturday night. I don't know about where you are, but I reckon some music is just the warm hug that we need tonight, and Saturday Night Country is going to deliver that for you. We're going to hear Wade Forster in just a couple of tracks, my favorite rodeo cowboy, new one from him. Let's have a listen now to Kingfisher. This is The Sun Will Never Settle on Saturday Night Country.

Saturday Night Country, Melody Mocco with you on the ABC Listen app and on digital radio and Channel 203 on the TV. What an absolute treat to be able to bring you new music like that one. Daisy Kilbourne there with Whiskey Driven from her new album, All The Hurt. It's a spotlight album tonight on Saturday Night Country. So there's one more track coming from Daisy. But if you want even more, and why wouldn't you, jump online because there is a vinyl available. And I think the sound of the crackle, the sound of the needle would go very well with Daisy's vintage style country music. Something that country music does very well is nurture young talent, and the CMAA Academy Junior course has announced its cohort for the year. We're going to hear from one of those students in just a few moments. Before we do that, though, let's go to everybody's favourite cheeky cowboy, Winton's Wade Forster. New one from him, it's Anytime, Anywhere, Antoinette on Saturday Night Country.

Maya O'Loughlin there with something new. She is one of the students that has been announced for the CMAA Junior Academy happening in July up in Tamworth. The graduation concert is always a really good gig. You get to see some up-and-coming talent. You can say, I saw them before. They were big stars. If you're around about Tamworth in July, go and check it out. The CMAA Junior Academy is also seeing lots of second-generation country music artists this year in the cohort, including Tia and Ellie Hannah. They are both attending, daughters of previous Saturday Night Country hosts Felicity Urquhart and the late Glenn Hannah. And Jeb McCartan on the Maiton Guitar Scholarship, one of the students this year, son of the Floods drummer and Troy Cassidaly's drummer Mick McCartan, as well as singer-songwriter Kim McCartan. And my personal favourite, my son, Mr. Miller Moko, the first of my four babies attending, picking up the family trade. So I will be there alongside the students at the CMAA Academy of Country Music, cheering them on, celebrating new talent. Another milestone this year in country music, or in folk music, country adjacent music, the Audrey's album, their debut album that was released back in 2006. It is the 20th anniversary of that record. Between last night and us, to celebrate that, they have re-recorded a track from the album. It's the Audrey's featuring Shay Nicholson with Long Ride on Saturday Night Country.

Caitlin Butts on Saturday Night Country, Never Really Mine. How's that sassy first line? Caitlin Butts, the queen of cheeky country music. Love hearing something sassy from her. Hour three of Saturday Night Country, it's peeking its little head up from underneath the covers. It's not far away, and you aren't going to want to miss it. There's a new one from Michael Carpenter and the Banks Brothers, Sydney Boys, but as country as they come, as well as another one from last week's feature album, Amber Lawrence's Suburban Cowgirl. It's coming up. Don't go anywhere. Before we get to that, let's hear some harmonies. Listen to this beautiful music. The name of this duo is the Darlings Family Trust. They are on the road this June in Canberra and Sydney. Check them out. If you're loving this one, it's Prosperity Blues on Saturday Night Country.

Riley Green's new one there, Think As You Drunk. He says he wrote it in 20 minutes. I reckon the Toby Keith sample in there just gets it over the line. You might appreciate that one if you're having a drink tonight. Saturday Night Country, we've got all sorts of music for you, all sorts of country music, no matter what you're doing tonight, cup of tea or a glass of wine. We are going to go to something really beautiful now, Bella White's brand new record, A Sign in the Weather, recorded in a little house in New Orleans. You can hear the walls creaking. You can hear all of those little bits and pieces of atmosphere that make an album special. Let's have a listen to my favourite track from the record. This is False Start by Bella White on Saturday Night Country.

0: 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More from A Sign in the Weather, the new album from Bella White. We're going to go deep into the record now, how it was made, where it came from, and what was really going on in Bella's life when she sat down to write these songs. It is a record that gets under your skin the more you listen to it, and I reckon you're about to hear why. Bella, the last record, it had a lot of outside collaborators. This one here, it's made much closer to home with your band. You've moved to New Orleans and you're using local musicians. Tell me about that experience.
1: Yeah, I mean, it was really special. I mean, I moved here like 3 years ago and I made the album about a year and a half into living here. And everyone that plays on the album is like a close friend of mine, close collaborator. And that was really important to me going into this album. You know, I've done it a few different ways now. And I think as much as it's amazing to like make a record with people you're just meeting and collaborate with strangers, like that's so cool. I really wanted this one to feel really intimate and to feel like kind of home to me as I was sort of establishing this new sense of home in my life. So yeah, it was really special to make it here. We made it in my friend's house. It wasn't even really a recording studio. And we just did it all live. It was a couple blocks down the street from where I live. So it felt really cozy to do it that way. And I think that you can kind of hear that intimacy in the recordings.
0: Do you think that doing it with people that you're close to as friends makes it easier to take risks with where the songs are going?
1: Totally. I mean, sometimes the like anonymity of doing it with strangers can be conducive to that, because you're like, well, I don't know you, so whatever, I'll just go out on a limb. But I think ultimately, yes, I think working with people that I feel really connected with and close with, I feel much less anxiety to say the wrong thing or be cringy or stupid or something. Like, I feel confident with my close friends that they understand where I'm coming from, and we can kind of have that playfulness that is so important, I think, when you're making records.
0: Did you feel it was a different experience making the record with people that you were so close with rather than doing it with strangers, in regards to being, I guess in being able to sing songs that feel, you're searching your soul a lot on this record, yeah? I can hear that there's like a lot of really personal moments happening. So I'm imagining that singing those songs in front of strangers might have felt a little bit daunting. Was that also easier when you've got your friends around you?
1: Totally. I think it's easier in some ways, and in other ways it can feel very vulnerable because you're bearing your soul to people that really know you. So they probably like know the backstory. They might know what you're referencing a little more deeply. And I think that that can sometimes feel intimidating, but ultimately is easier, and they can kind of help hold space for a tender moment in the studio. Because, yeah, it's always like a really intimate process, and it can be kind of nerve-wracking to be bringing up old feelings or sharing those feelings with people. So I definitely think it's comforting to have people that really love you and know you there.
0: And what was going on in your life that fed into these songs on the record?
1: Yeah, I mean, there was a lot of big transitions happening for me. I pretty much moved. I ended a relationship, which is always, you know, a lot of soul searching comes after that. And I moved across the country, or really to a new, I was living in Canada, so I moved to a new country. I just had a lot of self-reflection going on, kind of processing the changes of, you know, relationship ending and moving cities, and kind of like throwing myself into a new world is always sort of scary. And I think that writing, you know, I didn't actually write all these songs necessarily with the intention of it being like an album. I was just sort of writing, and then they ended up being really cohesive. And I chose the songs that I wanted because they felt like they did really lend themselves well to each other. But I think that I was just really going through a big self-reflection and just sort of throwing myself into a new chapter of my life. And I wanted to kind of reflect that in the music. And I felt like musically I was also throwing myself into a new chapter, kind of like trying a different production style and sort of taking a little bit more ownership, I think, actually, of my music. And I wanted to, I don't know, have that be kind of parallel with finding some new parts of myself just in my personal life as well.
0: And I think you can definitely hear that on the record, that there's a cohesiveness between the themes on the record and the songs, and then also what's going on musically. You know, there's some newer elements in here, some interesting elements. How collaborative was the studio environment? Because I know sometimes when you make a record, it's, you know, the producer puts on the boss hat and chooses what goes where, and sometimes it's the artist. Was this a lot more collaborative?
1: It was very collaborative. Ross Farb, who co-produced the album with me, we did it together. So we went into it knowing that it was going to be really collaborative. And honestly, I feel like a lot of these songs were fully cooked. Like, obviously, we hadn't put the other instruments on them yet. But my bandmates, who I did all of the live bed tracks with, Gina Leslie plays bass and Sam Gilbin played drums. And it was just the three of us for the like live recordings initially. You know, we play together on the road. We have such a collaborative musical relationship as is, that kind of going into the studio, we really knew what was happening. So it was super collaborative, but I also felt like I got to kind of step into a big leadership role that was really exciting for me.
0: Was there anything surprising that when you listen back to the record now, or maybe when you were listening to first mixes, was there anything that you went, wow, I really didn't expect that to happen on that song?
1: Man, I mean, I think I really kind of had a strong sense of what everything was going to be like, even though it always is different than you expect. I think that I knew kind of where it was going. So I don't think anything really like took me aback in a way that it wasn't what I expected, but I was definitely just blown away by everyone who played on its performances. And I just feel like there are some really special moments on the album that I feel like are better than I could have expected, but also what I expected, if that makes sense.
0: Absolutely. Yeah, it does. So tell me, I know this is an ever-changing thing for an artist with a new record out, but what would be your favorite track on the record today?
1: Oh man, that is an ever-changing thing. You know, I think today, this is very strictly my answer for today, because it does kind of shift every day. I have two. Can I say two?
0: Yes, you can. We'll let you.
1: Okay. It's honestly kind of funny. I didn't even think about it this way, but the opening track, which is called Trouble, and then the closing track, which is called Without Making a Sound, I feel like right now are like resonating with me. They're kind of softer songs, and I feel like a lot of the singles that were released have been kind of these more up-tempo songs, and there are a few on the album that are really gentle, and I think that especially Without Making a Sound, which is the closing track, it's the first song I wrote for the album, and it's what the line "A Sign in the Weather" is in that song, and I think that one just has always felt kind of like a nice anchor for the whole album.
0: I have been listening to that one on repeat, actually. Yeah. So that's interesting that you say that. Let's have a little listen to it now on Saturday Night Country.

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2: Last hour of the night here on Saturday Night Country. You don't even have to go anywhere to get your kicks tonight. Just stay right where you are. We're keeping it close and warm for the next 60 minutes. We're going to start right here on the ground with Grace Tyler. It's Fear of Flying on Saturday Night Country.

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The ABC Listen app is where you can find us, and on Channel 203 on the telly. Also, anywhere you get your digital radio. That was Michael Carpenter and the Banks Brothers there with Heartaching Blues on the longest standing country music show on Australian radio, Saturday Night Country. What a privilege it is to be walking these hallowed halls with you tonight. Nowhere I'd rather be. We're going to hear from another legend in country music, Australia's very own Max Jackson, song from her album coming up very soon. We're going to hear my mum's favourite artist now, though. She heard her for the very first time here on this very show back when Becky Cole was hosting, and she has been following along ever since. Send it to your mum. It might just become her favourite or yours. It's Liv Cartledge, a new one from her, Cold Shoulder, on Saturday Night Country.

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1: Melody Moco with you on Saturday Night Country. Tex Perkins and Matt Walker coming up in a moment. They've got a new record coming out. I reckon a little taster is in order. That's going to be served to you very soon. You just heard Courtney Marie Andrews with It Must Be Someone Else's Fault, an oldie for her. We played that one not only because it is a fantastic track, but also because she has been announced on the second lineup announcement for Americana Fest this year over in Nashville, Tennessee. Now, I'm the saddest girl in the world that I can't make it to this year's festival. If you can, you should. It is an absolute pilgrimage for fans of Americana music, and the lineup's shaping up pretty nicely. Winona Judd, Melissa Etheridge, Amy Grant. We're seeing Maggie Rose, Morgan Wade, Coleman Jennings. Gets better and better. Our very own Ian Moss is also going to be showcasing at Americana Fest. I can guarantee you'll have a moment, a musical moment that you will never, ever forget over there. Get on a plane and do it if you can. But you don't have to jump on a plane to get fantastic music. We've got it here on our very own shores. Max Jackson, she was awarded the 2025 Golden Guitar for Female Artist of the Year amongst her ever-growing collection of Golden Guitar Awards. We're going to show you why now. Have a listen. This is Max Jackson with Shotgun Slide on Saturday Night Country.

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1: Taking you into the wee hours of Saturday night now. That one was Tex Perkins and Matt Walker. Bit of mood music before midnight. It always can get worse. Comes from the upcoming album Before the Show. We are going to hear from the feature album before we say goodbye here on Saturday Night Country. Bella White's A Sign in the Weather. Her and I got on the blower. We had a great chat, like old friends, about this album, and there's a little bit more of that chat coming up. Last week's feature album was Amber Lawrence's Suburban Cowgirl. Amber and I also had a wonderful yarn about the record. This one is all the things you love about Amber in one album: fun, upbeat, honest. She did tell me about this next track and how much she loved filming the video because it featured a bunch of school mum friends, school mums tearing up the dance floor like it's nobody's business. Go and check out the video. Let's have a listen to the song now. It's Comeback Queens on Saturday Night Country.

Kip Moore with Wild Things Like You, a more tender moment from a man who usually has the whole room rocking. That album is blowing up the charts right now. It's not hard to hear why. I did take a little liberty finding you something from Kip with that late night flavour. Saving the best for last here on Saturday Night Country, almost time for our farewells. More Bella White coming in a hot minute, but first, let this one take you into Sweet Dreams, my favourite of the evening. I'll be honest, I'm a little bit obsessed with this duo, and the pedal steel is doing all sorts of things to me. See if it does the same for you. From Paper Daisies, it's Heartbreakin' Cowboy on Saturday Night Country.

0: You're listening to Saturday Night Country on ABC Country. We've spent tonight with Bella White and her new album, A Sign in the Weather. Bella's third record at just 25, and she's already shared stages with Dierks Bentley, Tyler Childers, and the Red Clay Strays. Bella, third record at 25, it's no small thing. You've toured with Dierks Bentley, Tyler Childers, the Red Clay Strays. What do those big tours teach you?
1: Oh, man. I mean, I think that they teach you a level of professionalism that's cool to see, and they teach you to be non-attached, I think, in a certain way, because sometimes, like, I don't know, when you're playing those really big shows, like, you never know. Sometimes it feels like you're just up there and no one gives a crap. Like, you're just kind of alone. And then other times it feels like you're making an impact, and that's a cool feeling, and you never know what it's going to be anytime you go on stage. So I feel like it kind of has taught me to, like, just believe in myself and hold true to myself and know that, like, someone always cares, which is a cool feeling.
0: Have you been out on the road with these new songs yet? Has there been much feedback from audiences, or are we going into it with these new songs really fresh?
1: You know, so pretty much, like, was touring as all of the singles were rolling out. So those ones we were playing, and, like, every now and then sprinkling in another new one that hasn't been released yet. And that's been really gratifying to feel the excitement from people, because I think they are excited about it. And I'm really, really looking forward to sharing the rest of the songs live. I think that'll be a really fun new energy for our shows. And also, it's always kind of sad because it means you have to decide which old ones you're going to stop playing, but I think it'll be good momentum to bring them all into the set.
0: I just thought while you were saying that, actually, that it's interesting to hear how excited you are about taking this record on the road, not because that's an uncommon thing for an artist to be excited about a new record, but I also wonder whether it feels a bit scary sometimes to be doing something that's a little bit different from what you were doing in the past. It's definitely still Bella White all over, but was there any anxiety in making something that felt a little bit different for you?
1: Totally. I mean, that's really real. Like, you never know. Like, I don't know. I really hope that the people that love my music understand the evolution and, like, kind of are happy to follow along and see what's next. But it is kind of scary, and there definitely are sometimes people out there who are like, this doesn't sound like what you did before, so see ya. And that, you know, can be kind of sad sometimes. But I think at the end of the day, I just have to, like, remember that I like it, and that's what matters at the end of the day for me. So it's totally scary, but it's also, you know, I try to be, that's another area where I try to practice non-attachment.
0: Yeah, I mean, speaking of non-attachment, you grew up in Canada and you've now moved to New Orleans. To me, that feels like two places that couldn't be any more different.
1: Yeah, they're very different.
0: Yeah. Was it a conscious creative decision to move? What spurred that on for you?
1: You know, I guess it was a little bit of a creative decision in the way, I mean, I had lived in the States in and out at times prior in my life and had been living on Vancouver Island for a few years. All my family was living there. It's a really beautiful place. It's so cozy and comfy and easy to be there. It's beautiful. And I was feeling like I needed a little bit of a change, and I wasn't quite sure where I wanted to go, but New Orleans had been on my list. And I know that it is, like, obviously such a well of culture and amazing music. And I felt like there was nowhere else that I was finding to be quite as inspiring. So it was definitely, like, a creative choice in the way that I knew that I would be inspired here to a certain degree. It just kind of felt like the natural next step for me. I had a lot of really great community here.
0: And we can hear that community on the record. We can hear New Orleans on the record. And tell me how we're still hearing little Bella White, and Bella White, whose dad was a bluegrass musician, on the record.
1: Oh, well, I mean, I always am going to have a little fiddle callback on my album. That's always going to be there. My friend Patrick McGonigal, he's an amazing fiddle player, and he's played on all of my records. He actually produced the first one with me and has a little fiddle cameo on it. And then, yeah, he played on my second album. He played on this one. And, you know, I'm always going to be inspired by bluegrass and country music. Like, even though I may stray, it will always be there in my heart. It's like how I learned how to play music. So, yeah, Little Bella is definitely alive and well in this album. I think she's excited about it, too.
0: Well, we're all excited about it here in Australia. We would love to see you come down under. Are there any plans anytime?
1: Hopefully. That's all I'll say. But hopefully, yes, I would love to. I would love to.
0: It's a gorgeous record. Let's have another listen to a track. It's called A Sign in the Weather. It's out now. You've been hearing it tonight here on Saturday Night Country. If you missed any of it, catch the whole show on the ABC Listen app. Thanks so much to Bella for her time tonight. Let's take it out with another track, Bella White on Saturday Night Country.

0: Good night from Saturday Night Country. A pleasure and a privilege, as always, walking these hallowed halls, ABC's longest-running country music program. From my little mountain in Yugambeh Country to your corner of Australia, or indeed the world, come back next week. I'll see you then.
1: Hi, everybody. This is Joe Diffie.
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37: It's Grand Ole Opry time. Another big Prince Albert show starring that hard-riding, soft-singing cowboy, Rex Allen.

0: thank you, folks, and a great big howdy to all my good friends and neighbors of Prince Albert Smoking Tobacco's Grand Ole Opry.
1: And a great big howdy to you, Rex Allen, from all of us here on the PA Opry. Rod Brasfield, Minnie Pearl, Claude Sharp's Old Hickory Singer, String Bean, and the entire Prince Albert gang. And
0: fellas, I hope you all got your hair bare greased and your Levi's patched, because I brought along a little gal who can really sing a song and look pretty at the same time. Miss Kitty Wells. Kitty's aiming to sing just as soon as she gets a chance to hear all the gossip from Grinder Switch. And here to tell it all is Prince Albert's Princess of the Press, Cousin Minnie Pearl.
2: June already. June. Oh, that's the month of brides and weddings. Every day gals are plunging into the sea of matrimony, and I ain't even got my feet wet. Uncle Nabob says that when you see a groom standing up there at the altar, it's just a wolf paying for his whistle. This is the time of the year when a feller and a gal find out that two can't live as cheap as one, but it sure is a lot more fun. Rex Allen, come here, you handsome thing, I'll declare.
0: Oh, Manny,
2: Oh, Rex, you're so handsome with that blonde hair and them blue eyes.
0: Got me blushing now,
2: oh,
0: Manny.
2: I'll tell you right now. I found out you's going to be here, and so I come up 2 hours early today from the switch so I could go to the beauty parlor.
0: Couldn't they wait on you, Manny?
2: Oh, Rex. I'd be ashamed of myself. I'll have you know I'm aiming to get married this year.
0: Don't aim at me. I've been hornswoggled for 7 years now.
2: Well, Rex, how about reading me some of the questions from my column in the Grinder Switch Gazette?
0: I'm already here, man. And number one, it says here, Dear Minnie, I'm engaged to be married. And the other morning, my fiancé come to our house unexpectedly, when my hair was all up in curlers and no makeup on and me in an old dressing sack. Do you think a feller should do things like that? Signed, Disheveled.
2: Dear Dish, a man should always wait till after the wedding ceremony before he sees what a mess he's getting. Next question.
0: Well, this one here says, Dear Minnie, my girlfriend is getting married next week. Do you think it's all right for me to give her a kitchen shower? Signed, Etta Kett.
2: Dear Et, the kitchen ain't no place for a shower. Better give her an old-fashioned scrubbing in the wash tub. Well, turn out for some news from Grinder Switch. The big news this week is the wedding of Hepzibah Hornswoggle and Slewfoot Slickenhall. He's a soldier from up north that she met while he was down here on military maneuvers. And when Slewfoot first met Happy about 3 years ago, she was just a skinny, hipless flat type. But when he come back from maneuvers this spring, he found she'd regrouped and brought up reinforcements. It seems, though, that Happy, this girl, she's a direct descendant of old Colonel High Horse Hector Hornswoggle. He fit in the Confederate Army. He did. And I'm telling you, they had the church all decorated with Confederate flags and all the old colonel's regimental colors. Brother took a look at all the decorations and he says, Oh, that Yankee ain't getting married. He's submitting to an unconditional surrender. Ain't no flies on brother. I said, who's giving the bride away? And brother says, not me. I'm keeping my mouth shut. But I tell you, that dress that bride had on, it kind of made me think about riding in a roller coaster. It sure held on tight around the curves. There's a funny thing, though, about a girl. I was thinking about that. You know, a girl can put on a bathing suit and not never go near the water. And she can wear a horseback riding outfit and never go near a horse. But when she puts on a wedding dress, brother, she means business. Fine ass, ain't it?
0: Rex, I sure do admire the way you ride and rope and give the bad guys their comeuppance in your movies. I guess this must wear you to a nub, huh?
3: Golly no, Judd Collins. Why, after a tough scene, they just light them up and take it easy. The last time tonight's guest was here on the PA Opry, I was in Hollywood, and I'm sure sorry I missed her, because they tell me that she just really rocked the old Ryman. Here she is, Pretty Kitty Wells. How are you, honey?
4: Just fine.
3: Kitty, tell me and the rest of the folks what all you've been doing these days.
4: Well, I've been making a few new records and touring the country and making personal appearances with Johnny and Jack and the Tennessee Mountain Boys.
3: Bet you have a wonderful time out meeting the folks, don't
4: we
3: you?
4: We sure do.
3: Now that we got you all roped and tied here, Kitty, we don't aim to let you bust away, so let's hear what you can do with the honky-tonk waltz. Ready? It's her latest record, Miss Kitty Wells.

0: Yes, sir. A performance like that always reminds me of Prince Albert because it's smooth, tasty, and calls for more. Here's Tommy Jackson, folks, fiddling up a little Fish's hornpipe, and Mr. Lou Chillery calling up the square.
1: Hey, Chillery! Oh, when Tommy's driving to the ring, just watch the partner start to swing. Swing a two and swing a four, grab your partner and couple up four.

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Here's when I take my vacation in heaven.

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Back in my rodeo days, some of the boys would get together after a show and sing a little close harmony. Most of us had to stand, but standing or setting, I guarantee we didn't sound anything like the old hickory singers. 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

0: Ryan.
1: Oh, man, they're wonderful. I guess all of us enjoy a good laugh, and that's why we always look forward to hearing a few hundred well-chosen words from the Hohenwald heartthrob himself, Rod Brasfield. Yeah.
2: Well, thank you, man. Much obliged for that fine music. I appreciate that. Howdy, partner.
3: Howdy, Rod.
2: Mr. Rex Allen, I'm glad to see you, Barnett. Glad to see you.
3: Where'd you... What is this?
2: That's my hat.
3: Hope it don't fall down over your ears now.
2: Here's my card, Mr. Rex.
3: Thanks,
2: it says Rodney Brasfield, DBTC.
3: That's pretty fancy, Rod. What's this DBTC stand for?
2: Don't bend the card. Boy, that just kills me to get one like that on you. Hi, dear friends. It's hot tonight, ain't it?
3: Rod, you know sometimes you're... stupidity just amazes
2: Which
3: me.
2: Way did Coco go?
3: Yonder. I just said that sometimes your stupidity amazes me.
2: Yeah, sometimes it worries the slap-dab cush out of me, too.
3: Answer me something, Rod.
2: Yeah? I'm ready, buddy.
3: How old would a person be who was born 1910?
2: Would you mind repeating that, Mr. Rex?
3: I said, how old would a person be who was born in 1910?
2: Man or woman?
3: Rod, how in the world can you be so blame stupid?
2: Well, Rex, I take shots. And besides that, I've got connections. Now, I've answered your question. You answer one for me, Barnett.
3: I'll try, Rod.
2: All right. Shoot who?
3: No, I mean the question.
2: Oh, go ahead and ask your question.
3: Yeah, I did.
2: All right. I've always wondered, Rex, what in the cat hair they made them our basketballs and footballs out of?
3: Quite simple, Rod.
2: Yeah?
3: Pig's hide.
2: Pig's hide. Why?
3: What do you mean, why?
2: Well, why should a pig hide?
3: No, Rod. The pig's outside.
2: Oh, well, bring him in. Any friend of yours is a friend of mine. You know something, Mr. Rex? I've been finding myself busted here lately, broke this flat as a flitter.
3: Yeah.
2: And you know it worries me to be without not enough money.
3: Well, Rod, you gotta be sensible about money.
2: Yeah?
3: Take the rich man with his new car.
2: Yeah.
3: And his big home.
2: Yeah.
3: And his great big old speedboat.
2: Yeah.
3: He isn't really happy.
2: Well, now, Rex, you take me. I ain't got no big car.
3: No.
2: I ain't got no big home. I ain't got no big speedboat. And I ain't happy neither. But now, since it's both of us that ain't happy, don't you think his idea is a whole lot better than mine?
3: Say, how's your Uncle Sipe getting along?
2: Oh, poor old Uncle Sipe. He's doing pretty good, Mr. Rex. Yeah, sure. Me and him took a little trip this past week. Went down to Florida.
3: Down to Florida?
2: Yeah, we went down there and went fishing. I'm telling you, that Uncle Sipe sure is a mess to travel with.
3: What happened, Rod?
2: Well, we went fishing down in Crawdadin', you know, while we was down there in Florida.
3: Yeah.
2: And I sure do like that there Crawdadin', especially that there crabbing, you know.
3: Yeah.
2: And you know what happened, Rick? The first thing I know, the great big old crab bit one of my toes off.
3: Holy smokes, Rod.
2: Yeah, it did.
3: Which one?
2: I don't know. All them crabs look alike to me.
1: Well, I can't think of a better time than right this minute for another of those great folk tunes by Kitty Wells. Kitty, honey, what are you going to do for us now?
4: Well, Rex, I'd like to do the other side of my new record called You Said You Could Do Without Me.
1: Do it real pretty, huh?

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Come on, String, let's hear you pick and sing a little Take Me Back to Tulsa.

Don't you know a good ballad has to have the right wedding of words and music? Just like Prince Albert smoking tobacco has the right wedding of mildness and taste. And the ballad I'd like to sing for you now is that one titled, No One Will Ever Know.

0: been a wonderful, fine experience for me to come up here and be with you all tonight. And I want to come back real soon, if you'll invite me. Next week, my good buddy Ernie Lee will be here, and he's going to bring with him one of the biggest little surprises in the folk music world, little Rita Faye. Till then, this is Rex Allen just saying thanks for everything, and I hope all of you live 1,000 years and I never, never die. We'll all be seeing you next Saturday night at Prince Albert's Grand Ole Opry!
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0: Watch out for the pothole up ahead on the left.
1: Yeah, I know.
0: Watch out for the washout just around the corner.
1: Yeah, I know.
0: Oh, there's a dead sheep on the edge of the road about
1: half a mile ahead, yeah.
0: There's a fallen
1: tree just after the bridge. Yeah, I know.
0: Oh, there's a...
2: You'll never really know. 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

0: Hello. Welcome to an example of man on the road. We're pretty good. Like this guy here, he's doing the right speed for the conditions. But what if the conditions were to change? Ah, rain. He's got the window wipers sorted. 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

0: Good morning and welcome to Lizzie's Country Kiddies Show. Today we started our time with Christina, Glenn, Merity, John and Mark singing Three Little Pets. Now here's a nice wee story called Chin Chow and the Golden Bird, told by Don Wilson.
1: A long time ago in ancient China, in the palace of the emperor, there lived in a beautiful golden cage a beautiful golden songbird. A little boy named Chin Chow was the bird's attendant. And as the golden bird poured forth his song, little Chin Chow would play music on his Chinese flute. The bird's song and Chin Chow's music pleased the ear of the emperor and made him very happy. But one day, little Chin Chow carelessly left the door of the cage open, and the golden songbird flew away. Chin Chow was very upset when he saw that the bird was gone, and he ran away, fearful of the wrath of the emperor. When the emperor was informed, he was heartbroken at the loss of his bird, and he ordered all his soldiers to search far and wide for his missing pet. The soldiers marched to all corners of China, sprinkling seeds as they searched, hoping to attract the golden bird. Other birds ate the seeds, but not once did the soldiers ever catch sight of the emperor's bird.

0: hiding in the hills, little Chin Chow was so sad he no longer ever played his flute. He thought of the happy times he and the bird had had together, and he missed his friend so very much. Suddenly, Chin Chow realized perhaps the bird missed him also. So he decided to play his flute again in the hope the bird might hear it. Chin Chow played and played as he wandered about, and at last, in a far distant province, the frightened homesick songbird heard the familiar music. He joyously flew down and perched right on Happy Chin Chow's flute. The emperor was so delighted to get his songbird back again, he forgave Chin Chow. And once again throughout the great palace, the music of Chin Chow and the golden songbird was heard all the day long.
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3: Really, fellas?
2: Sure.
3: Okay, I will.

0: I went to the animal fair. The birds and the beasts were there. I saw the raccoon by the light of the moon, combing his auburn hair. The monkey, he got drunk and climbed up the elephant's trunk. The elephant sneezed and fell on his knees. And what became of the monk? The monk, the monk, the monk, the monk, the monk, the monk, the monk. Oh, what became of the monk? Say, I wonder what really did become of that monkey. He's gotta be somewhere. It's really got me worried. I know what I'll do. I'll be Woody Woodpecker, Private Eyeball, solving the case of the missing monkey. Now let's see. What's the first step in finding a monkey? Ah, yes, the elephant, of course. He'd remember the monkey because elephants never forget. Oh, what became of the monk, the monk, the monk, the monk, the monk, the monk, the monk, the monk, the monk, the monk? Well, here's the elephant.
1: Hello, Woody.
0: Listen, elephant, whatever happened to that monkey that climbed up on your trunk? Think hard, a monk on your trunk, and you sneezed, remember?
1: Oh, yes, I remember, Woody. I sneezed and the monkey just disappeared, but I don't know where he went.
0: Well, like the detectives do, let's reconstruct the situation. I'll do just like the monkey did. I'll climb up on your trunk. There, I'm up. Now, elephant, you sneeze, and to help you, I'll sprinkle a little black pepper on your trunk. There.
1: Oh, I'm gonna sneeze

0: sneeze me way up here in the sky. So that's what happened to the monk. I ought to fall down just about where the monk fell. Hey, I'm starting to fall now. Here I go. I'm heading for the window of that house down there. Wow, I crashed right through the window. And here comes the owner of this house.
1: Oh, no. My window ruined again. First a monkey crashes through my window, and now a woodpecker.
0: Did you say a monkey? Well, what became of the monk, the monk, the monk, the monk, the monk, the monk, the monk?
1: What became of the monk? I'll show you what became of that monkey. I grabbed him by the back of the neck like this. And then I ran him to the door like this. And then I booted him into the air like this.
0: Well, here I am up in the air again, just like the monkey was. Let's see where I land this time.

0: Uh-oh, I'm losing flying speed. I'm falling again. There's a circus tent down there. I'm heading right for it. I can hear the circus band playing. I'm gonna fall through the tent. Oop, I went right through the top of the tent. I'm falling right toward the bass drum and the band. Pardon me, Mr. Bass Drummer, but I'm trying to find out what became of the monk.
1: The monk? That monkey fell out from the sky just like you did, and he ruined my bass drum. Now a second time already he's ruined my lovely bass drum by a woodpecker yet.
0: Then the monkey has been here. Please tell me, sir, what became of the monk? What became of the monk?
1: Ha! What became of the monk, he says? I'll tell you what became of the monk, woodpecker. I shot him out from the human cannonball's cannon.
0: Oh, gosh, I've just got to find him. Would you shoot me out of the cannon, too, mister?
1: Would I? Ho, ho, ho! Mr. Woodpecker, the pleasure is all mine. Come right over here this way to the cannon. Here. Now then, first, I stuff you inside from the cannon's mouth. So.
0: Okay, I'm down inside the cannon. Now what?
1: Now, I pull at the trigger, like so. And away you go!
0: Well, here I am up in the air again. That monkey sure got around. I wonder where he landed this time, and where I'll land. Well, I'll soon find out, because here I go down again. Well, what do you know? I'm back at the animal fair, and all the birds and beasts are there, including the elephant.
2: Yeah, including me. And look who else is here.
0: Why, it's the monk. Gee, I wondered what became of the monk. What did become of you, monkey? It was very simple what became of me, Woody. I climbed up the elephant's trunk, like this, and the elephant sneezed. Well, there he goes again. So that's what became of the monk.
2: Yeah, Woody, that's what became of the monk.
0: The monkey, he got drunk.
2: And he climbed up my trunk. And I did sneeze as I fell to my knees.
3: And that's what became of the monk. Yes, that's what became of the monk.
4: Before that interesting story of Woody Woodpecker and the lost monkey, the chipmunk sung Pop Goes the Weasel. We haven't had an Enid Blyton story for a while, so here's one about Noddy and the Milkman.

0: It was a noisy morning in Toyland. Tessie Bear had gone to stay with her aunt, so Noddy was looking after her friend Bumpy Dog.
1: I shan't be able to have any breakfast today until Mr. Milko gets here. You've had the last of my milk, Bumpy Dog. Stop it! Get down! Down!
2: Milko! Milko!
1: Oh, there he is now!
3: Hello, Bumpy. Well caught, Noddy.
1: I'm sorry, Mr. Milko. Bumpy Dog can be very naughty.
3: I'm sorry too, Noddy. I'm sorry I'm late. Everything's going wrong today.
1: What's the matter?
3: Well, I had a letter from my brother. He's not been well, so I must go and see him, but I can't take a day off me milk round.
1: I'll do your milk round for you tomorrow, Mr. Milko.
3: Oh, would you, Noddy?
1: Oh, yes. I should love to be a milkman. And Bumpy would like to be a milkman's dog. Look. Oh, Bumpy Dog.
3: Oh, no. I shan't even be able to deliver milk today.
1: I'll help you. We'll mend your cart later, but first we can deliver your milk in my car. And you can teach me what to do, so that I can do your round and you can go and see your brother.
4: Oh, where is that milkman? He's very late.
3: Here's your milk, Miss Pink Cat. I'm sorry I'm late.
4: I should think you are sorry. I'm off to have my whiskers curled this morning. Oh, no! Keep that horrible dog away from me.
1: He's only being friendly.
4: Oh, make him put my tail down.
1: Bumpy, drop that. I'm sorry, he thinks it's a bone. Drop it.
4: Oh, really? I shan't pay you your 2 pennies, milkman. Not with that dog around.
1: Don't worry, Mr. Milko. I'll collect 4 pennies from her tomorrow.
5: Oh, I wish you sold milk, Dinah Doll. I need something to drink with my bananas.
1: Good morning, Bert Monkey. Here's your milk.
5: Oh, that's good. I was beginning to think the milkman wasn't going to bring me any today.
3: I'm really very sorry.
1: Stop it, Bumpy. Bert Monkey's not stealing that bottle. He's going to pay for it.
5: No, I'm not. It's smashed.
3: Oh, dear. Oh, dear.
1: Please don't worry, Mr. Milko. I'll pay for that bottle. Take another one, Bert.
5: I'll give you your penny tomorrow when that dog's not around. Bye.
3: Do you really think you can do my milk round, Noddy?
1: Oh, yes. Oh, yes, please.
3: Oh, you mustn't let Bumpy Dog come with you.
1: I won't. I promise.
3: All right. But as soon as we've delivered the rest of this milk, we really must mend my cart or I'll never be able to deliver milk again. There. Thank you, Mr. Tubby Bear.
6: My word, that cart is quite a weight.
3: Now we have to tighten up the wheel. Oh, where's my spanner?
6: You put it down just behind you.
1: But now it's gone.
3: Oh, we must have knocked it under the cart. Oh, sorry.
1: Bumpy Dog.
3: That's my spanner.
1: Bumpy, bring that spanner back.
3: Come back.
6: Oh, goodness. He's run off into my garden.
3: We'll never get this wheel mended now. And I shall be much too late to catch my train.
1: Don't worry, Mr. Milko. I'll take you to the station.
6: And I'll find that spanner. Perfect.
1: Oh, Mr. Tubby, did you find the spanner?
6: Yes, indeed, Noddy. Bumpy Dog was trying to bury it in my back garden.
1: Oh, Bumpy. Oh, oh,
6: oh, oh. However, I rescued the spanner, and while you was away, I finished mending the wheel.
1: Thank you, Mr. Tubby.
6: Tomorrow morning, you'll be able to start your milk round on time. I'll look after Bumpy Dog Noddy. I won't let him out of the house until you've finished your round.
1: Oh, thank you, Bumpy. You must be a good dog. What a lot of money I've collected for Mr. Milko. I knew I should be a good milkman.
4: Where is the milkman?
1: He's away, so I'm delivering the milk instead. You owe me 2 pence for today and 2 pence for yesterday. That's 4 pence, please.
4: I know that. Here you are. You'll have to collect my empty bottles from the step. Have you got that horrible dog with you?
1: No, I haven't.
4: You're not even late. So I have nothing to complain about at all.
1: Oh, no. What are you doing here?
6: Oh, Noddy. I do apologize. Bumpy Dog got away. Master Tubby let him out.
1: Leave those bottles alone.
2: Oh, oh, oh. Oh, good heavens, what's happening?
1: Good morning, Mr. Sparks. Your milk will soon be here.
2: Oh, good heavens, what is happening?
1: Stop! Bumpy Dog, stop!
4: Whatever are you doing?
1: Oh, Dinah Dog! Mr. Milko will be so upset! Bumpy Dog is ruining my milk round.
4: Here, Bumpy. I've got a nice bone for you.
1: Oh, Dinah, thank you.
6: Come on, Bumpy. I'll take you home until Noddy's delivered all the milk.
1: You're very kind, Dinah. But now I must find Miss Pink Cat's empty bottles. Oh, there you are.
7: 2 pints, please.
1: Oh, help! Who's that?
6: Ah, Noddy. I heard you was delivering the milk today. I caught these 2 bad goblins stealing cakes last night, so I shall need 2 extra pints of milk. Here are 2 extra pennies for you.
1: Thank you, Mr. Plod. Mr. Milko will be pleased. 2 extra pennies. He'll think I'm a very good milkman after all. Hello, Tessie Bear. Hello, Mr. Milko. Get in. I've come to drive you both home.
4: Hello, Noddy. How are you? How's Bumpy Dog?
1: He's very well. But I'm so glad you've come to take him home.
6: How did you get on with my milk round, Noddy? Did you deliver all the milk on time?
1: Yes, I did. And look, I made 2 extra pennies for you.
6: Oh, you really are a very good milkman.
1: Well done, Noddy.
6: Oh, I'm so pleased. I shall have to ring your little bell.

0: Hi, my name's Nikesha. Coming up next, we have another story on Lizzie Kitty's show.
1: The Cowherd and the Weaving Maid. Hello, this is Natasha, and this is an ancient fairy tale from China. In China, it is the story behind a holiday called the Double Seventh. It is a festival that is a little like Valentine's Day, because it celebrates romantic love. As you'll hear, this story is very romantic. A long time ago, there lived a poor cowherd. His parents had died, and he lived with his brother and his sister-in-law. But his only relatives were cruel to him, and one day they drove him out of the house. A farmer took pity on the homeless boy and offered him a daily and one day they drove him out of the house. A farmer took pity on the homeless boy and offered him

handsome creature. His golden hair shone in the moonlight. The boy knew in his heart that his friend had something heavenly about him. One day, when they were out on the hills, the ox turned his great head to the boy and spoke to him clearly in an almost human voice. "Boy," he lowed, "you're my friend, and you have looked faithfully after me. Now I am old, and soon I will die. My time on earth is done. I will return to my place in the heavens, where I am the chief star in the constellation of the ox. Before I go, I wish to see you married." The poor lad did not know how to reply. He knew not a single girl, let alone one that would marry him. The ox saw how perplexed he looked and spoke as follows. "Listen carefully to me, for this is what you must do. Today is the 7th of the month. This very night, the 7 weaving maidens of the skies will float down to the river to take a bath. You will see their clothes by the bank. The 7th daughter wears robes of red. Sneak quietly to the bank and steal her clothes. In this way, you will get to know her, for she will call out and demand the return of the robes." The boy sighed, for the river was far away on the other side of the mountain. He would not be able to reach its banks before nightfall. The celestial ox again saw that the boy was at a loss. But he had an answer for this problem too. He told the cowherd to climb on his back. Then off they flew through the skies to the river. When they arrived, the boy stepped down from his friend's back and swiftly hid behind a jade tree. Towards midnight, he heard splashing and giggling. He peeped round the tree and saw the maiden swimming and playing in the water. While they were having fun, he crawled stealthily forward and pinched the red robe of the 7th daughter of the skies. When the weaving maidens had finished washing and frolicking, they came out onto the bank. But where were the red robes of the 7th daughter of the skies? They knew right away that somebody must have stolen them. The girl without clothes hid behind a bush to cover her modesty. Her sisters called, "Come out, whoever you are! It is not wise to play pranks on the immortals. Our father is the Jade Emperor and the ruler of all heavens. He knows how to punish naughty human folk." The boy saw the funny side of the situation and felt bold. He stepped forward holding the red robes before his eyes. He called out, "Lovely maiden, 7th daughter of the skies, promise to be my wife and I will return these clothes to you." It was such a cheeky proposal that the weaving maidens could not help but laugh. The 7th daughter, who was hiding behind the bush, was furious. But in a way, she was impressed too by this brazen boy. She had to admit he was not bad looking for a human, and there was something about him. Her eldest sister said, "Listen to the lad.

0: Lad, you are not able to fly away without your robes. If you do not agree to his demand, we must leave you here. Throw the robes over here, and I will think about it, said the maiden from behind the bush. The boy threw the robes. Now will you marry me? He demanded. I will let you know, she replied. His sisters gasped and giggled. Don't miss your chance, said the eldest. I bet a good-looking lad like him has plenty of offers. It's not every day that a maiden of the skies gets a proposal. Think about it. How often does a man want to marry a cloud? And so the maiden, now fully clothed in her red robes, stepped out from the bush. She held out her lovely hand. The boy knelt and kissed it. She agreed to be his wife. Her sisters flew away to the skies, where they continued as usual to flit across the heavens in the form of fluffy clouds. By contrast, the lovely seventh maiden lived on earth with the cowherd. She took the shape of a most beautiful woman. From that day on, the boy's fortunes prospered. The farmer adopted him as his son and gave him a wedding gift of land and livestock. His mean brother and sister-in-law could only look on enviously at his prosperity. The cowherd lived happily with his heavenly wife. And 3 years later, they had twins, a beautiful boy and girl. The only sadness in their lives was that the dear old ox had passed away. They had a comfort in that they could look up at the sky and see him twinkling in the constellation of the ox. Up in the heavens, the passing of 3 years is like 3 days to the gods. The heavenly mother began to notice that the dawn and the evening clouds had lost their rosy tint. She realized that the seventh weaving maid, she of the red robes, had gone missing. She scanned the earth with all her seeing eye and spotted the happy couple living in a humble hovel. That is not fit for a divine maiden, she shouted, and the whole sky was filled with a terrible thunderstorm. Mad with fury, she sent her heavenly soldiers to the farmhouse. They delivered the queen's message to her daughter. She must return to the skies or face the destruction of her family and children. With great sadness, she had no choice. She must go back to heaven. The soldiers escorted her, leaving her wailing children and husband behind. For the first time since the night at the river, the cowherd was in despair and did not know what to do. He looked up into the heavens and saw the twinkling star of his friend, the ox. Then he remembered that when the mortal form of the ox had died, he had kept his hide. He took the ox skin down from the wall and spread it out on the floor like a carpet. When he sat down on it, the hide began to fly, and it lifted him up to the heavens and swept him away to the palace of the Jade Emperor, who rules all heaven and earth. There he found himself in front of the throne of the Heavenly Mother. The cowherd fell down on his knees and prayed. O Queen of Heaven, I have come to reclaim my wife. I married her lawfully, and she must live with me as long as she loves me, and I love her. But the queen flew into a fury. How dare you, a mere mortal, a cowherd to boot, marry my daughter through trickery, and then follow us up to heaven and make your insolent demand? The boy trembled, thinking that his last moment had come. The queen reached up to her headdress and pulled out a silver hairpin. She cast it across the heavens. It scattered silver across the skies, spreading stardust in its wake. In the West, we know the result as the Milky Way. In China, they call it the Silver River. And now the cowherd and the seventh weaving maid stand on either side of the river and gaze all year long at each other. But on their anniversary, the festival of the seventh of the seventh, even the hard heart of the Queen of Heaven relents. A magical bridge appears across the Silver River, and for one day and night, the cowherd and his heavenly wife can meet and embrace. And that was the story of the cowherd and the weaving maid. I do hope you enjoyed it. So for now, from me, Natasha, bye-bye!
1: Before Natasha told us that story of the cowherd and the weaving maid, the tweenies had a fun song for us called Cows in the Kitchen. Gosh, that would be a bit of a worry, wouldn't it? You are listening to Lizzie's Country Kiddies Hour on the Country Radio Network. It's Art Gilmer's turn next, and he's going to tell us all about Little Toot, Lost in the Fog.

0: whistle.
1: That was little Toot, all right. And what a cute, silly whistle he had. But listen to his father, Big Toot, blow his whistle. Big Toot was coming down the river, and he was pulling a cargo ship headed for the open sea. What a thrill it was for little Toot to see his father right in the lead.

When he saw such an impressive sight, little Toot was determined to get out and help his father with the cargo ship. Blowing his black smoke balls, he pulled up alongside the big boat. But instead of grabbing a tow line as he should, he grabbed the anchor chain, and down came the anchor with a splash. All the boats around burst out laughing. Poor little Toot, what a foolish mistake. Sheepishly, he backed away, and this time, right into the path of another tugboat. The other tugboat was the J.G. McGillicuddy, the meanest boat on the river. Poor little Toot, every time he got into trouble, the J.G. was always there to bawl him out. And he had been trying to be a useful little tugboat, but before he could even shed one salty tear, there went the fireboat, and little Toot chased after it. Pier 15 was on fire, and all the firefighting equipment was there to fight the blaze. Poor little Toot got right in the way of that fireman's hose. But lucky for him, his father was right there to rescue him. Big Toot felt that if he could only put little Toot to work, it would help keep him out of trouble. As it so happened, there was a stubborn old freighter across the river that Big Toot had been trying to dock. The other boats looked a little skeptical, but he put little Toot at the stern and threw him a line. One blast on the whistle, said his father, meant to push forward, and two blasts to pull back. All the other tugboats knew what they were doing, but little Toot seemed a bit confused. Sounds were coming from all directions, and they echoed and re-echoed around like a chorus of bullfrogs. Was that one blast, or was it two? Pull, little Toot, don't push! Now you've done it. You've got the tow line all fouled up in the propeller shaft.

Way out in the outer channel, little Toot drifted around and around. It seemed to him that he hadn't a friend left in the world. But he did have one friend. It was the old bellboy that marked the channel for incoming ships. And he was warning little Toot to go back. When little Toot looked all around, he saw nothing but a great gray mist. There was a fog rolling in. And before he knew it, he was completely surrounded by fog. Suddenly, there was a sound like nothing he had ever heard. It was the foghorn of an ocean liner, and it seemed to be coming right at him. Little Toot became very frightened. By now, the sound was so loud that it seemed to be all around him, like the fog. Suddenly, there appeared out of the fog a giant ocean liner. In the haze, the ship could see Little Toot there in his path. He even reversed his engines, trying to stop, but it was almost too late. Just in the nick of time, through the fog came Big Toot, head down like a football player. With split-second timing, he shoved Little Toot out of the path of the oncoming liner. It hurt very much, but Little Toot didn't say a word. When the fog lifted, Big and Little Toot came into the harbor arm in arm. The captain of the ocean liner was there, and he was telling everyone that in the fog he hadn't realized he was so close to land until he saw Little Toot. He even praised him for saving his ship. Little Toot was a hero, and all the other tugboats were glad to welcome him back. Even old McGillicuddy tried to smile.

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1: Pooky Doodle sat on the grass beside the boating lake in the park. It was a very hot afternoon, and the lake was deserted. Everyone had gone to sit under the trees in the shade. The boatman had gone into his little hut to make a cup of tea, and the rowing boats were all tied up at the edge of the water. As Pooky Doodle watched, two little boys crept up to the boats and untied one of them. They jumped into it and rowed out to the middle of the lake. Pooky Doodle was worried. He knew that the boys were doing something naughty. By the side of the hut was a big sign that read, "Warning! All children must be accompanied by an adult." Pooky Doodle ran over to the hut and barked as loudly as he could. But being only a little puppy, he only had a little bark, and the boatman didn't hear him. He trotted back to the side of the lake. "Well, at least I can keep an eye on them from here," he thought. The boys seemed to be having an argument over which one of them should row the boat. They stood up, and the boat began to rock from side to side. All of a sudden, one of the boys fell out of the boat into the water. "Help! Help!" cried the other boy. "My friend can't swim!" But nobody heard him. Pooky Doodle knew that the water was quite deep in the middle of the lake. "I must do something," he thought. Pooky Doodle's nose began to twitch. His little tail began to whiz round and round. "Woof, woof, tiddly poof," he shouted. A life belt attached to the railing suddenly unhooked itself and flew through the air. It landed right beside the boy in the water, who reached out for it eagerly. The boatman came out from his hut and realized what was going on. He helped the boys to get back to the shore. He was very angry with them. "Boating lakes can be very dangerous places. That's why the sign is there. You should have taken notice of it," he said. "You are a very lucky little boy. But where did the life belt come from? Who threw it to you?" The boys couldn't tell him because they didn't know. But we know, don't we? Hooray for Pooky Doodle Puppy!
2: That story was told by Jay Lorang. Now we have another Art Gilmore story about Peer Gynt's adventures. This one is The Hall of the Mountain King.
3: This is the story of a young man named Peer Gynt. Peer lived in Norway, a beautiful faraway country where the tall mountains are covered with ice, and the coastline has deep harbors of water so blue it reflects the snow-capped peaks above like beautiful mirrors. Peer Gynt, everyone agreed, was a handsome young man. Everyone also agreed that Peer had a bad habit of telling stories, stories that were simply not true. When he grew up, Peer had decided he would marry a very beautiful girl just his own age. Her name was Solvi. Though she liked Peer very much, Solvig told him he would have to learn to tell the truth, or else they could never marry and be happy. Why, no one ever knew if Peer were telling the truth, not even his own mother. "Someday," Solvig said to Peer, "you'll tell a story that will get you in very serious trouble." But Peer just laughed. He didn't know how true those words of Solvig's were. One evening, as Peer was walking along, he thought to himself, "I am clever, I am handsome, I can say just what I please." Pier thought so much about what a clever fellow he was that he forgot to watch where he was going, and he lost his way. He walked and walked and walked, trying to find his way out of the dark forest, for night was falling. Very tired, he finally lay down near a big cave.

peer seemed to hear a strange sound, but he fell asleep, not knowing that what he had heard came from deep within the mountain cave. It was the noise of the troll people, strange little creatures who were afraid of the sun and came out only after dark. He awoke for a moment, then he fell into a deep sleep. He could hear the trolls no longer. Though Peer could not hear them, the trolls heard Peer, and they waited until they were sure he was sound asleep. Very slowly, softly, they crept out of the cave.

trolls quickly formed a circle around Pierre. Then quietly the trolls carried the sleeping Pierre far underground to the dark hall of the Mountain King. Pierre awoke. He was surrounded by trolls, and there, sitting on a huge throne, Pierre saw the largest and ugliest of them all, the King of the Trolls. Pierre thought to himself, "I will tell these people I am a very important prince. They will be frightened and they will let me go." So, acting very bravely, Pierre told the ugly trolls that he was Prince Peer Gynt, son of the King of Norway. Even though Pierre was not a prince, the King of the Trolls believed the story, and he said, "I was going to let you go, but since you are a prince, you will make a fitting husband for my daughter." Then Pierre saw the troll princess. She had hair like seaweed, long sharp teeth, and big pointed ears. "I'm no prince," Pierre shouted. "I was only telling a story," and he started to run. But now the angry trolls wouldn't believe Pierre. They chased him through the cave, screaming after him. Pierre ran as fast as he could. "If I ever get out, I'll never tell another story. Never, never." Pierre ran. It was hard to see in the dark. He ran faster and faster. A troll caught his leg. Pierre shook loose. There was a guard. Pierre bowled him over. He was almost free. He dived for the entrance and rolled out of the cave. He was safe.

Peer Gynt was a handsome young boy who came from a far-off country called Norway. Peer had decided that when he grew up, he would marry a beautiful girl named Solvik. She had said to him, "Someday, Peer, if you learn to work for what you want instead of just taking it, maybe we will marry and be happy."

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He had sailed from Norway to a strange country called Arabia, where many of the people lived the year round in tents and traveled over the sandy deserts on the backs of camels. Deep in the desert country of Arabia lived many bands of fierce robbers.

In Arabia, Pier met a beautiful but dangerous dancing girl named Anitra. She said to Pier, "Why should a handsome and clever young man like you work? I have easier ways to get everything you want. I know how we can steal all the money and jewels from Alhamed, the wealthy merchant, and we'll never be caught." Pier listened to Anitra's plan. It sounded so easy. Late that night, when Alhamed was away, Anitra showed Pier how to break into the stronghold of the wealthy merchant. It was dark, and Pier was very, very frightened. But he did just as she had told him, and soon found the money and the jewels exactly where Anitra said they would be hidden. Pier heard someone coming. Quickly, he slipped out of a window and dropped softly to the street below. With enough money and jewels so they would never again have to work for anything they wanted, Pier and Anitra jumped on a huge white horse and rode off into the desert. But neither Pier nor Anitra noticed the dark eyes that watched them as they rode away.

Here and Anitra rode the great white horse far into the desert. At last they stopped to rest and divide the treasure. Pier began to feel that maybe he should not have listened to Anitra, but when he saw all the money and jewels spread before him, he thought to himself, how will Solvig ever know? And greedily he began to take his half. Finally, the two equal shares were placed in separate saddlebags and hung over the great white horse. Anitra told Pier to wait while she ran to the top of a small hill and made sure there was no one in sight. Pier waited. He saw Anitra signal. Had she seen someone? Had they been followed?

Anitra came running back. "Peer," she whispered, "go to the crest of the hill and see for yourself." Peer left the great white horse and ran to the top of the hill. He looked into the distance, but there was nothing. He turned, then he saw he had been tricked. Anitra had mounted the horse, and waving back at him, she had galloped away with all the money and the jewels.

Alone in the great desert, Peer trudged slowly through the hot sand. What a fool he had been. Evening came. Peer was thirsty and hungry. The desert was burning in the daytime, but at night it was freezing. Far ahead, Peer saw fires. As he came closer, he could see it was probably the camp of robbers. He crawled as close as he could. And there he saw Anitra standing before the robber chieftains. The tribesmen had captured her, taken all her money, and made her a slave.

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Through the long, cold night, he trudged over the deep sand. How right you were, Soldig, he said to himself. How right you were. If I ever get out of the desert, I'll never, ever take what is not mine.

0: All next day, Piers struggled across the burning desert. And just when he thought he couldn't take another step, he saw the ocean ahead, and he knew he would be safe. He had learned his lesson.
1: Art Gilmore does tell a good story, doesn't he? Next up, it's the tweenies again, and this time they're singing Here We Go Round the Mulberry Bush.
2: Here we go round the mulberry bush. Are you ready, everyone?
3: Yeah!

0: arms.
1: This is the way we stretch our arms, stretch our arms, stretch our arms. This is the way we stretch our arms on a cold and frosty morning.
0: Oh, oh, that's very good. Now, what else can we do? Has anybody got an idea?
2: I know, catch a ball.
3: Oh, good idea.
4: But we haven't got a ball to catch.
5: It's pretend, Jake. We can pretend we've got a ball.
4: Ah.

0: we kick a ball, kick a ball, kick a ball. This is the way we kick a ball on a cold and frosty morning.
1: Watch me, this is the way we throw a ball.
0: This is the way we throw a ball, throw a ball, throw a ball. This is the way we throw a ball on a cold and frosty morning.
2: Yeah, bounce. This is the way we bounce a ball.
0: This is the way we bounce a ball, bounce a ball, bounce a ball. This is the way we bounce a ball on a cold and frosty morning.
3: And that brought us to the end of this week's Country Kiddies Show with Lizzie. So do join me again next Sunday morning at 7 for another hour of stories and songs. Coming up next is Gunsmoke. So take care out there, and I'll see you all bright and early next Sunday morning. Bye.
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Gunsmoke, brought to you by L&M Filters. This is it. L&M is best, stands out from all the rest. Around Dodge City and in the territory on West, there's just one way to handle the killers and the spoilers, and that's with a U.S. Marshal and the smell of gun smoke.

0: Gunsmoke, starring William Conrad. A transcribed story of the violence that moved west with young America. And the story of a man who moved with it.
1: I'm that man. Matt Dillon, United States Marshal. The first man they look for and the last they want to meet. It's a chancy job, and it makes a man watchful and a little lonely.

0: Hello, Mr. Dillon.
1: Oh, sit down, Chester. You got yourself out of the sun.
0: It ain't only me you ought to get out of the sun.
1: Oh, what do you mean?
0: See them two fellows down the street there? See them?
1: Yeah? Now, what about them?
0: Well, they've been standing there most an hour, Mr. Dillon, arguing.
1: And you've been listening to them for most an hour, huh? Well,
0: no. I was in Teeter's getting me a haircut.
1: Oh.
0: But I was watching them. The young one, he's the tall one, he don't say much. But the old one that keeps jabbering at him, I swear, I don't see how that boy can stand it.
1: Well, all he has to do is walk off, you know.
0: Yeah, I suppose. My, they sure do look like they never got apart from the sod, don't they?
1: Yeah.
0: Oh, look at that. Oh, he slammed that old fella into the wall. I knew he'd get enough sooner or later. He's hitting that old man again, Mr. Dillon.
1: Yeah, they'll be using knives next. Come on.
0: He stopped hitting him. He's just kindly squeezing him now.
1: Yeah.
0: At least he made that old man quit talking at him.
1: Well, that's one way of doing it.
2: I don't care no more about it, and I don't. Let me go, buddy. You grab my rib. I ought to crack your neck.
0: He'll do it, too, Mr. Dillon.
1: All right, turn him loose, fella.
2: What?
1: I said turn him loose. Now.
2: All right. You're meddling, mister.
1: It's my business to meddle. I'm the marshal here.
2: Marshal?
1: That's right.
2: Well, I wasn't hurting him none. You're all right, ain't you, Uncle Oliver?
3: Little bear hug ain't gonna ruin me. He didn't mean nothing by it, Marshal.
0: Didn't mean nothing by it? Why, he liked to kill you.
3: Viney plays rough sometimes.
1: You're his uncle, huh?
3: Yeah, Viney's pa died not very long ago, and he practically never did have a ma, so I'm kind of taking care of him.
1: Isn't he a little old and need taking care of?
2: I think I'm 22.
3: You don't understand. Viney's lived all his life out on the prairie. This is the first time he's come to town, but he's going to make out fine. Oh. You'll see.
2: Oh, Uncle Oliver.
3: No, I mean it. You'll be an important man someday, Viney. As important as Marshall here. Hey, wait a minute. I got an idea.
2: I know what it is, too, and I'd like it fine, Uncle Oliver. But I can't be Marshal. Now, use your head.
3: I am using it. Why can't you be Marshal?
2: Because they got him, that's why.
3: I don't mean right now. You got to learn how first. And you know how to learn how? By working for this Marshal. You follow them around,
1: now,
3: help them out, find out all the things they done.
1: Oliver.
3: Ain't I right, Marshal?
1: No.
3: What's wrong with it?
1: Now, for one thing, I don't need a helper.
3: Oh, everybody can use a little help.
1: Chester Proudfoot gives me all the help I need.
2: What's Chester Proudfoot?
0: I'm Chester Proudfoot, doggone it.
2: Oh. Well, there you are, Uncle Oliver.
3: There I am, nothing.
2: What do you want me to do? Get rid of Chester Proudfoot, shoot him or something?
0: Now, looky here. What kind of talk is that? Are you doing people crazy?
3: He's right, Viney. That's no way to talk. I'm surprised at you.
2: You'd be more surprised if I did it, wouldn't you?
3: Yeah, now.
2: I'm going to find our wagon and get me some sleep. I'm tired of talking to you.
3: He don't mean nothing by it, Marshal. He's young and hot-headed.
0: Well, I sure hope you're right.
3: He come to the city to make his way, and I'm trying to help him. Now, there's nothing wrong with that.
0: There is plenty wrong with that, the way he was talking.
3: Well, no use arguing. I'm going to go do me some gambling now. I'll see y'all.
0: Why didn't they stay out on the prairie where they belong?
1: I wouldn't worry about him, Chester.
0: Well, you don't have to. It's me they was talking about.
1: Forget it. Come on, I'll buy you a beer.
0: I thought you was taking Miss Kitty to dinner.
1: Yeah, I am, but we got time for a drink.
0: Well, I could sure use one.

0: much more flavor.
1: L&M's got everything.
0: It's the best.
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2: 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It's America's best filter tip cigarette.

0: You want some more coffee, Kitty?
1: No, thanks, Matt.
0: Yeah.
1: Tell me, did you find out their last name?
0: Well, they didn't bother to tell me, but I ran into Moss Grimmick. They're keeping their wagon at his stable. And, he said their name's Stang.
1: Stang?
0: Yeah.
1: They sure sound like a great pair.
0: Yeah. You know, maybe in a few weeks in Dodge, around people, they'll start acting more civilized.
1: It sounds like they're just plain simple-minded to me.
0: Yeah, you'll meet them. Oliver, anyway, he's a gambling man.
1: He is, huh?
0: Yeah.
1: What's his game, mumbly-peck?
0: He might surprise you, Kitty.
1: Well, maybe. From what I've heard about him, he won't surprise any dealers I know.
0: Uh-oh.
1: Huh? What?
0: You're about to meet Viney now.
2: Marshal?
0: Hello, Viney.
2: I don't aim to bust in on you and this lady, Marshal.
0: That's all right.
2: I want to tell you something.
0: This is Miss Russell, Viney Stang.
2: How do you do, lady?
1: How do you do?
2: It's about that job, Marshal, working for you.
0: Well, I thought we'd been through that, Viney.
2: I'm worried you might let Uncle Oliver talk you into something.
0: Well, you can stop worrying.
2: What I come to tell you is I changed my mind. I don't want that job.
0: Well, that's fine, Viney. You don't get it.
2: I don't want no part of it. That's what I come to tell you.
0: Viney, you can quit worrying about the job. It isn't there. Now, why don't you go to work for some freighter or a stable or something, huh?
2: I just might do that, Marshal. I've been thinking on it.
0: Well, good, fine.
2: Like I say, I'm plumb sorry busting in on you this way. I'll be going.
1: You didn't do him justice, Matt. It'd take two of him to be simple-minded.
0: I'm not so sure, Kitty.
1: What do you mean, Matt?
0: Nobody could be as simple as Viney. Not even Viney.

0: Mr. Dillon.
1: Evening, Chester.
0: Things seems to be pretty quiet tonight.
1: That's why I came back to the office. There's nothing doing on the street.
0: They say there's a big Texas herd arriving in a couple of days.
1: Huh?
0: About 5,000 head.
1: Well, that ought to wake Dodge up.
0: And keep it up.
1: Yeah.
0: I bet them cussed cowboys out there on the prairie right now figuring out some new way to tear this town apart.
1: Yeah, they'd have to be pretty smart to do that.
0: Yeah. Oh, I throwed the mail on your desk there, Mr. Dillon.
1: No? Oh, yeah, I see it. Thanks.
0: I'm going out back a minute.
1: Okay.

0: Chester. Chester. Hey, Chester!
1: What's going on down there, Matt?
0: What? Well, I don't know, Doc. You see Chester from up there?
1: Oh, there's somebody lying in the high grass out there.
0: Huh? Where?
1: I'm pointing, Matt.
0: Oh.
1: Well, who is it? What's happened?
0: It's Chester, Doc. He's been shot.
1: Chester, you've been... Give him up here to my office. Now, hurry up. I'll get things ready.
2: There was nothing to do but forget about the gunman and carry Chester up to Doc's. He was still unconscious when I got him there. And after Doc took a look at the crease in his head, he wouldn't even guess how much longer he'd stay that way. And of course I knew now why Viney Stang had come up to me at the restaurant, made such a big point about not wanting Chester's job. He was planning all the time to shoot him. So I went out after Viney. And I went almost everywhere. But I didn't find him. Finally, I tried the Long Branch, where I thought Oliver might be gambling. And then maybe he could lead me to it.
3: Evening, Matt.
2: Hello, Kitty.
3: You look like you're about to strike.
2: I am.
3: Anybody in particular?
2: Viney Stang.
3: Huh?
2: He ambushed Chester a while ago.
3: Oh, no. Matt, he didn't...
2: Oh, Chester's still unconscious, Kitty, but... Doc thinks he's going to pull through.
3: Well, you're sure it was Viney did it?
2: Sure enough to be looking for him.
3: Last I saw him was in the restaurant.
2: I thought Oliver might know something about him. Has he been in here?
3: Well, he was till about an hour ago. He got sleepy.
2: What?
3: Well, that's what he said. He went out back, said he was going to have himself a nap.
2: On the ground?
3: Well, I'd be surprised if he ever slept in the bed.
2: Yeah, you may be right.
3: Well, he had supper out there, too. He quit the faro table and went to the bar and got some beer, and then he pulled some jerky out of his pocket and went out back to eat and sleep the whole thing off. Nothing's too good for Oliver.
2: Well, I hope he won't mind my disturbing him.
3: Matt, I'm going to go over to Doc's and see if there's anything I can do.
2: Yeah, you tell him I'll be by later, huh?
3: Yeah, all right.

0: Oliver. Oliver, come on. Wake up.
1: Hello, Marshal.
0: Wake up. I want to talk to you.
1: Yeah,
0: come on.
1: Sure. I'm awake.
0: Come on.
1: Man, got to get a little sleep now and then.
0: Where's Viney, Oliver?
1: Viney? I don't know.
0: When did you see him last?
1: Why, this afternoon.
0: You haven't seen him since?
1: No. What do you want him for, Marshal? Something wrong?
0: Chester's been shot.
1: No.
0: Ambushed.
1: Ambushed?
0: That's right.
1: Boy, you think Viney did it, huh? Well, he didn't, Marshal. Viney never killed nobody in his life.
0: I didn't say he killed him.
1: What?
0: I said he shot him. Hit him in the head. Chester's still unconscious.
1: He ain't dead?
0: You seem disappointed.
1: Now, look here, Marshal. We Steins don't go around shooting people. I won't stand for nobody saying we do.
0: I want Viney, Oliver, and you're going to help me find him. You know his ways. You know where he might be.
1: Viney didn't do it.
0: He threatened to. And tonight he tried to fool me. Said he didn't want Chester's job. Chester doesn't have any other enemies I know of. But you're going to help me find Viney, or I'll let you wait in jail till I find him. Now, you take your choice.
1: Jail?
0: That's right.
1: You said Chester ain't come to?
0: What's that got to do with it?
1: Well, if he dies, that'll be real bad, won't it?
0: Yeah, real bad.
1: Marshal, if Vine had done it, I'm as strong against him as you are, blood kin or not. I'll help you find him. I sure will.

0: Well, look in the oasis here, Marshal. This is the last place I can think of where it might be.
1: Any particular reason why it'd be in here?
0: It's the littlest rag-tailedest saloon in town. Can't be many people in there. Vine is more at home where there ain't too many people.
1: All right, I'll go in first, Oliver.
0: Sure.
1: Well, there's nobody here but the bartender. And he's asleep.
0: Well, let's wake him up and ask him.
1: No, it wouldn't do any good. They don't talk to the law in this place. Come on.
0: I'm just plumb confounded, Marshal. I don't know where to look now. We've been everywhere that boy might be.
1: Maybe.
0: Well, you think of some place in.
1: You think of it, Oliver. I'm going back and see how Chester's coming along.
0: You talk like you don't believe me.
1: I'll believe you when you find Viney.
0: All right, I'll find him. I'll look all night if I have.
1: Not all night, Oliver. It's about 10 o'clock now. You look till midnight.
0: What do you mean?
1: Have Viney in my office by midnight.
0: Now, see, you don't believe me.
1: I believe you. I just think you might have better luck without me hanging around.
0: If he did it, I want him caught bad as you do. I told you that.
1: And if he didn't do it, he's probably got a good alibi. But you find him. And don't you run. I'll track you down if it takes all year.
0: Marshal, you're terrible wrong about me.
1: I'll be waiting in my office, Oliver.

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0: Oh, come in, Matt. Come in. I got Chester in the back room.
1: How is he, Doctor?
0: Oh, I can't say for sure yet, but my guess is he's going to be all right. It'll take time, though, of course.
1: Well, as long as he makes it. Is he conscious?
0: No, not now.
1: You mean he was?
0: Well, he came to about a half an hour ago. He wasn't very clear, of course, but he was mumbling something. He got his eyes open for a few seconds. Didn't last long. He passed out right away again.
1: Oh, what was he mumbling about? Did you catch any of it?
0: Well, it was about the shooting. He saw who it was, Matt.
1: He did?
0: Mm-hmm. But he didn't get the name out. Viney's or anybody else's.
1: Oh.
0: I asked him. But he passed out again before he could say it.
1: I don't suppose there's any way of telling how long it'll be before he comes around again.
0: Huh? Oh, no. No way in the world. Might be in an hour, and might not be for a day or two.
1: But he did see who it was.
0: Oh, yeah, sure. But he didn't say who. So, that's no help.
1: Yes, it is, Doc.
0: How?
1: If Chester saw Viney, then Viney must know he did. He won't make him feel very easy.
0: Well, you've got him in jail, haven't you?
1: No, but it won't take long now. Oh, and Doc, while I'm gone, you lock this door and you keep it locked, huh?
0: Sure, man.

0: Hello, Oliver.
1: I ain't found him yet, Marshal, but I'm going to. How's Chester?
0: Well, Doc thinks he's going to be all right. He came to a minute or so.
1: He dead?
0: Yeah. Long enough to tell Doc he saw who shot him. But he didn't get the name out.
1: Oh.
0: When he does, it's all the evidence I'll need to put Viney in prison for a long time.
1: But there's one good thing. If Chester don't die, Viney don't hang.
0: What I'm worried about is that he's bound to hear Chester's still alive and try to finish him off before he can talk.
1: Marshal, I swear I'll run him down before he does anything like that. He's in bad enough trouble now.
0: Yeah, the way things are, I'm not going to wait for you to do it alone. You look where you think best, Oliver. I'm going to cover the south side of town again. If you find him, you take him to my office and wait.
1: Okay, Marshal.
0: All right, let's get started. As I left Oliver and walked down Front Street, I noticed a figure standing in the shadows directly across from where we'd been talking. I guessed it was Viney, but I couldn't be sure. And at the moment, it didn't matter much anyway. I walked on a ways. Then I ducked up an alley and ran around back to the rear of Doc's place. A handful of pebbles brought him to his window, and he lowered the fire rope for me, and I was soon inside. We pulled the rope up and locked the window, and then went into the front office to wait.
2: The door's still locked, Matt. He can't get in.
0: Yeah, he'll knock, Doc. When he does, you open the door fast and get behind it and stay there.
2: Yes, I'll stay there, all right. Matt, are you sure Viney's coming up here?
0: He's got to shut Chester up before it's too late, doesn't he?
2: But he must know I'm here with Chester.
0: Yeah, that's right, Doc.
2: Oh, you mean he aims to walk in here and shoot me, too?
0: Before it's too late, doesn't he?
2: But he must know I'm here with Chester.
0: Yeah, that's right, Doc.
2: Oh, you mean he aims to walk in here and shoot me?

0: All right, Doc. He's through.
1: Why, Matt, it's Oliver.
0: Yeah. Wait a minute.
1: Who's that?
0: Stand back, Doc.
1: I'm sure. You went and killed Uncle Oliver.
0: I had to, Lenny.
1: Well, why didn't you wait? I'd have stopped him.
0: Then why didn't you stop him downstairs?
1: I couldn't get over there fast enough.
0: Where have you been, Viney?
1: Uncle Oliver told me to go wait for him by the river this evening, but I figured he was up to something. Then I heard about Chester and I knew. I've been following him ever since. I was afraid to show myself. I thought you'd shoot me, Marshal, just like you shot him.
0: I told you I had to shoot him.
1: But he was only trying to help me like he promised Pa he would.
0: He tried too hard.
1: All I want is to go home. I didn't want Chester's job. I told you that. Don't you even remember?
0: Yeah, I remember. But you forgot something, Viney.
1: What?
0: You forgot to tell your Uncle Oliver.

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1: Thank you, George.
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19: Good morning. Good morning. I'm Alison Leonard. US President Donald Trump says a deal with Iran is scheduled to be signed later today and that the Strait of Hormuz will immediately open after it's signed. But his social media post came hours after Iran cast doubt on whether the signing will happen soon. The BBC's Joe Inwood has this assessment.
20: It's worth pointing out that what we would get back to, if you have this, it would be a 60-day continuation of the ceasefire, a 60-day cessation of hostilities, and the reopening of the Strait of Hormuz, all of which, and maybe some other, in gradual lifting of sanctions or restrictions. The Americans have said that will be done in a phased way to encourage good behaviour. The Americans would essentially be back in the same position that they were, with all of the most difficult things still to be agreed before the start or the middle of February when they launched this war. And you could well be in a situation that hundreds of billions of dollars have been spent by all sides in this. Many thousands of people have been killed. Huge damage done to the global economy. And where has it got us? It's got us exactly where we were before the war started.
19: Meanwhile, skirmishes have continued in the Strait of Hormuz despite the growing optimism of a deal. The continuing clashes led some, including this resident in Tehran, to fear a return to full-scale hostilities.
21: We've never broken our commitments. They were the ones who broke them. And it's possible that this could happen again, that the United States could renege on its commitments and obligations. But if it once again chooses to break its commitments and attack the Islamic Republic, the response of the armed forces will be more decisive and stronger than ever.
19: And Mr. Trump says if the agreement isn't signed, then the US has an ultimate alternative, without detailing what that entails. Queer rights demonstrators say they won't rest until a bill to define woman and man is stopped.

0: Defy Definition protest organisers estimate 10,000 people marched in five cities yesterday to reject the bill, which passed its first reading last month. Rainbow Action Tamaki says the bid to define women as adult human biological females and men as adult human biological males is a blatant attack on trans and intersex whānau. New Zealand First is behind the bill, and its leader Winston Peters has called the protesters rent a crowd. The Ministry of Social Development has confirmed it won't appeal against a High Court ruling that found it was not following its own policy when considering compensation claims for abuse and care. The Wellington-based human rights law firm Cooper Legal was successful in seeking a judicial review of decisions affecting three clients. Anna Chin reports.
1: The three abuse and care survivors have now had their claims for compensation registered with the Ministry. But Cooper Legal principal Lydia Osterhoff says she wants to know if the ministry will review previous decisions. Her firm has asked what it's doing to ensure that people who don't have legal representation are contacted and told that, potentially, they were wrongly told they did not have grounds for a claim. She says it has not received a clear response.
0: Thick fog in Auckland overnight that is persisting this morning has delayed five flights out of the airport so far today. Restrictions have been in place at the airport since 20 past 11 last night. Only essential staff are permitted on the airfield during the fog, while the number of vehicles is limited and speed is reduced. Flights from Tauranga, Napier and Palmerston North have been delayed as a result. It follows 57 domestic flights being disrupted yesterday morning because of fog. International flights were not affected yesterday. Hungary's main opposition Fidesz party has re-elected the former Prime Minister Viktor Orban as its leader, despite its heavy defeat at the polls 2 months ago. Mr. Orban took responsibility for the setback but vowed never to give up. The BBC's Nick Thorpe is in Budapest.
2: Viktor Orban has largely disappeared from public view since his Fidesz party was swept from power in April. But today he was back, rallying the troops, trying to turn Fidesz into a strong opposition party. By the time the leaves fall this autumn, he said, Fidesz should be reorganised, strong and capable of returning to government. But for now, the party is in disarray. The shock of defeat, combined with the speed with which Prime Minister Peter Magyar and his TISA government is dismantling the state which Mr. Orban built, has demoralised his followers.
0: New information has emerged about the Iranian football delegation's visa situation ahead of their World Cup opener against the All Whites in Los Angeles on Tuesday. The BBC's Pouria Jafera has more details.
3: Of the 15 technical and administrative staff initially denied US visas in Turkey, 10 appealed the decision. Four of those appeals now have been successful. However, six applicants were refused again, including the Federation President Mehdi Taj and team manager Mehdi Mohammad Nabi, and also a media officer. The key question now is how the Iranians will enter the United States. Plans are still being finalized, but sources suggest that the team could travel by bus across the border from Mexico into San Diego before continuing to Los Angeles.
0: That's the news, and now with more sport, here's Glenn Lama.
4: Kia ora, good morning. The Hurricanes will host next week's Super Rugby final against the Chiefs following a dominant semi-final win over the Blues. The Hurricanes won 57-21 after leading just 19-14 at halftime. Co-captain Duplessis Kariffi says one thing in particular sticks out about their performance.
5: Our ability to problem solve at halftime and find solutions early in the second half. And I think that's a really good reflection of the maturity and the experience within the group.
4: The White Ferns opening match of the T20 World Cup against the West Indies is shaping up to be a tight one. Chasing New Zealand's 162-6, the West Indies right now are 84-1 in the 12th over. Meantime, Will Young's been recalled to the Black Caps for the remainder of the Test series against England following Kane Williamson's retirement. Warriors coach Andrew Webster's fired up about a controversial moment in their NRL defeat to the Sharks. In the 17th minute, Warriors half Chanel Harris-Tavita failed to get a line dropout away in time, despite being told by referee Jared Sutton that he had 5 seconds when in fact he didn't. And that did not impress Webster.
6: When you ask the question, because you can't see it on the clock, and the response is you got 5 seconds and you kick it in two, like, I never blow up. That's embarrassing.
4: The incident ended with the Sharks kicking a penalty from in front, and they went on to win the tight game 10-8, thanks to an outstanding late two-point field goal from playmaker Braden Trindle. Switzerland has the advantage after the first half of their World Cup football match against Qatar. They lead 1-0. Kiwi driver Liam Lawson continues to gain pace in Formula One, qualifying 8th fastest for tomorrow's Spanish Grand Prix in Barcelona. George Russell is on pole. In Netball's ANZ Premiership, the Mystics will host next week's grand final after beating the Magic 53-42. Their opponents will be either the Steel or Tactics. And defending champ Ryan Fox is right in the hunt midway through the third round of the PGA Tour's Canadian Open. He's 3 shots off the pace on 9 under.
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8: Yes, we're there. Good morning, everyone out there in country music land. It's on this mostly cloudy morning, you could say. It's a really great colour on the sky this morning earlier on with the sunrise coming up. It's temperature outside the studio, 11.4 degrees. What's going on around the country? For Norton, Auckland, Coromandel, Waikato and the Bay of Plenty, mainly fine, areas of morning fog and cloudy periods developing about Waikato and the Bay of Plenty this morning, and the odd share about Waikato. Gisborne to the Wairarapa, cloudy periods, the odd share about the Tauranga district, otherwise fine. Waitomo to Wellington, including the central high country, mostly cloudy with isolated showers. For Nelson, Marlborough, Canterbury, generally fine, areas of morning low cloud or fog, then high cloud increasing about Canterbury this evening. For Buller Westland, mostly cloudy, showers turning to rain in Western this afternoon, possibly heavy. Fiordland, rain heavy at times, easing to showers this evening. And Otago, Southland, often cloudy, occasional rain developing this afternoon or evening. And for the Chatham Islands, partly cloudy. So, Auckland today's high is 17 and partly cloudy. To Wellington, it is Wellington is 16, partly cloudy with showers. In Wanaka, it is 15 with showers. In Queenstown, 14 with showers. And in Invercargill, for us today, high expected 16 with a low of 8, 9.4 currently. A 15K northerly gusting 19, pressure 1,017 and falling. Cloud increasing, rain from afternoon, clearing in the evening. Northwest is becoming strong in the afternoon. Tomorrow it'll be partly cloudy with showers and 12 degrees. And sunset tonight is at 5:06. To Christchurch, today's high expected to be is 19 or low of 7, 5.1 currently at 6K northerly gusting 11. Fine apart from areas of morning fog, northerlies developing in the morning, gusty from afternoon. Tomorrow it'll be scattered rain and 14 degrees. And sunset is just after 5. To Oamaru today, a high expected of 18, a low of 8, 2.7 currently of 2K northeast, gusting 6. Mainly fine with high cloud, the odd shower at night, northwest is gusting from afternoon. Tomorrow partly cloudy with showers and 13 degrees. And yesterday, temperature yesterday was 12.9, 66 on the list. The coldest is 1.9.2 millimetres of rain. The wind got to 17 k's. To Alexandra, today's high is 15, low of 5, minus 0.7. Currently 13 k's, you're guessing 15. Cloud increasing with morning frosts. Occasional rain developing in the afternoon. And tomorrow it'll be partly cloudy and 11 degrees. And yesterday on Alexandra, 8.3, 95 on the list. The coldest was 1.4 and the wind got up to 17 k's. Dunedin today, a high expected 17, a low of 10, 7.1 currently, a 2k northerly gusting 6. Mainly fine with high cloud and areas of morning frost. Scattered rain from the evening, northwest is gusty in the afternoon. Tomorrow will be cloudy with some showers in the afternoon, 12 degrees. And yesterday, the high there for Dunedin City was 12.7, 69 on the list, the cold was 5.2, and the wind got up to 19 k's. And Gore today, high expected is 16, with a low of 6 at the moment, 13 k in the west, a gust in 20, cloud increasing, rain from afternoon, northwest is picking up. And tomorrow it'll be partly cloudy with showers and 10 degrees. And looking at yesterday, Gore had 10.4, 84 on the list. The coldest was 1.6, 0.2 millimetres of rain, and the wind got up to 24 k's. And just go back to Christchurch, I don't think we did the yesterday for you. 13.5, 59 on the list. The coldest was 3. The 0.2 millimetres of rain, and the wind got to 24k. So that's the latest in the weather.
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On adults $9, children free. The Bluff Library is open from 1 to 4. No, it's not open today. Not open today. Farmers Market, those are back at the railway station, 9:30 to 1:30. And Southland View Museum is open from 11 to 3. You often say Chop in Dunedin. It's not open today. That one there's not doing anything today either. Get rid of that. Coming up on the 16th, 17th and 18th, that must be Tuesday, Wednesday and Thursday, at the Invercargill Library from 10:20 a.m. to 4 p.m, there is a free health and wellness check. And they will be checking out your blood pressure, blood sugar count, and BMI measurement, heart rate check, health education advice, and drop-in health and support service. 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

0: That's Roulette, and that's from Rush Conway, and before that was Mr. Sandman. It's going on towards 12, away from 9 o'clock. Coming up at 9, of course, got the Goons. At 9:30, be Bob Hope. And at 10, Hits of Yesteryear. At midday, be News and Gospel. And at 2 o'clock, it'll be Hits of Yesteryear again. And then at 5 o'clock, be Wood Songs.
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tin cup. 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

0: That's Ray Benson, Asleep at the Wheel with the House of Blue Lights, and before that, Riding for a Fall. That's Chris Lano with that one. It's about three, top of the air. Tommy Overstreet will take us through. When I've Drunk Texas Dry.
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0: when I drink Texas dry. 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
1: Tommy Overstreet, when I drink Texas dry. Well, coming up now, we've got the Goons, and it is, this one's called The Burning Embassy, and Bob Hope has got Bing Crosby as the guest there.
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4: 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Lying in bed is a small lithograph of Fireman Siegel.
6: Where's my speaking trumpet? Ah, there it is. I'll just empty it.
7: Hello, morning, folks. This is Fire Chief Siegel speaking, folks. Well, folks, it's a beautiful day here at Wandsworth Fire Station, folks. The firemen will start their day by unrolling their hoses and watering the flowers. 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
6: Fireman William?
8: Morning, Chief.
6: Any outstanding fire calls?
8: Yeah, well, I've got one here, matey. I'm not too happy about this. He says here, urgent, he says here, Crystal Palace on fire.
6: A hoax, an absolute hoax, I tell you. I was up there yesterday morning, and there's no such building as Crystal Palace at Crystal Palace. Right, now then. Light the fire and put the kettle on.
9: Gentlemen, bad news. Jane is on fire. Well, that got rid of them, Moriarty. Quick, stick these auction labels on the furniture and let the crowd in. Control your rhubarb. Gentlemen, what am I bid for lot one?
10: 2 shillings.
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9: Sold to the gentleman who keeps changing his voice. 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
6: Owl.
9: Splendid. Now, what am I bid for this auctioneer's mallet?
6: I just passed the man in the stairs carrying my room.
9: He's taking it to be repaired. It's got a puncture.
6: My room's got a puncture? Well, it's only done 2,000 miles. Oh, horrors of horrors!
9: What?
6: Get my speaking trumpet. Hello, folks!
7: Hello, folks!
6: Holy folks! Standing for where I am, I can see that my entire set of Louis Quinn's fireman's furniture has been stolen. A lifetime's work ruined!
9: iron fans. Now, all of you stand in this bucket of water and let me explain. You see, this is all part of a great plan.
10: Oh, shut up, Mariotti.
9: There's a time and place for owing.
10: Where?
9: I'll think of it next week. Nelly, we are from the Ministry of Psychological.
10: Oh.
9: The government are testing people's reactions to sudden disaster.
10: They've been doing that ever since they got in.
9: Steady now. This microphone may be tapped.
10: There's somebody tapping it now. What's going to happen? I'm ruined.
9: Ah, and that's where we, the government officials, come in, Neddy. With the aid of this war surplus piano, we bring you the official government answer to national ruin.
10: You gotta face disaster with a smile. Keep on laughing all the while. And you're shot through the head. Don't fall down dead. Just stick up your face and smile, smile, smile. Stick up your face and smile. Thank you. Thank you. Gentlemen, you were right. That government type song has completely restored my confidence.
9: Yes, Neddy, and in your hour of need, let us offer you the government's full employment scheme. £2.10 a week and free laundry.
10: Free laundry?
9: Yes, you wash our clothes for nothing.
10: And better still, you pay us £2.10 a week for the privilege. Eureka! When do we start?
9: Now, Moriarty.
10: Yes?
9: Take off those Hessian underclothes.
10: Right.
11: Neddy? Scrub those and return the
10: barge boat. Right! I just saw through the crust on his hat. Don't worry, I'll soon have these nicotine stains out.
11: And what more ideal moment to bring in Max Galbraith, who has consented to play his teeth.
10: Right,

0: And now, part two.
1: Hardly had I got Moriarty's underpants back to running order and oiled the hinges on his socks when the phone rang. Hello? Wandsworth Fire Station here.
2: Ah! Can I, come in, please?
1: Certainly.
2: Ah, thank you. Thank you, Mr. Keyline. I have a misfortune to inform you that the British Embassy in China has caught fire and are blazing merrily away.
1: I'm innocent, I tell you. I was nowhere near the place. My grandmother keeps a duck farm in Kent. I was stamping eggs at the time.
2: Ah, yeah, yeah.
1: Bad leg, I...
2: Please understand. Chinese government, anxious that your British flyerman put British embassy flyer all out.
1: What? And freeze him to death? We'll do it. I'm smart as it to Peking, lads.
3: 10,000 miles.
1: Right, get the long hose out.
3: It's only 30-foot long, mate.
1: Oh, then we'll have to form a bucket chain from there on.
3: Can't use a bucket. Shed a puncture, mate.
1: Curse, another disaster.
3: You've got to face his offer with a smile. Keep on laughing all the while.
1: Stop, you singing fool.
3: What? A chance ruined.
1: I've had an idea.
0: Seagoon has just had the following idea. The water for the fire in China will be wrapped in brown paper parcels marked water this way up and posted to Peking.
4: Curse, Moriarty, did you hear that?
1: Ow.
4: You know very well we can't collect the insurance money on the British Embassy until it's burned to the ground.
2: Huzzah! At last! A plot!
4: We've got to stop those parcels of water getting there alive. Link music, please.
1: Where's my banjo? Well, the water parcels started to flow out of England like water. But then, bad tidings.
5: This is the BBC's Spawn Service, and here is the news. On reaching the Middle East, parcels of British water intended for the blazing embassy in China have completely evaporated.
1: Evaporated? Are you sure?
5: Positive.
1: Send your radiogram to the British Embassy, Peking. Water supplies held up. Try to keep fire going till it arrives. Now, I must catch a plane. Hand me that butterfly net.
0: And so saying, Seagoon, collecting an ice pick and a life jacket, set off on a defrosting flight to the Middle East. And now over to the British military advisor to the Abyssinian Girls' School in Addis Ababa.
3: Wait a minute. I haven't got my trousers on yet, please. That's better. Now... Blast these flies. Get out of it. Get out of it, you flies. Shum. Timanochoa. Singes. Singes thing.
6: I am coming, sir.
3: Take these flies out and sell them.
6: All right. Come on, boys. Red Rover. Come on, boys. How do you want?
3: Now, having got that matter over, now to my private matters of the day. Dear madam, reference your advert in shop window. And well-known photography magazine. As a keen student of photography, I should like to...
6: Pardon me. There is a European fireman hiding in the waiting room.
3: What? Well, tell him to wait in the hiding room while I paste these photographs in my hat. Paste! Paste! Well, there's no sound effect for paste, is there?
1: No, there isn't. But there is one for doors opening. Good morning. Are you Major Bloodlock?
3: How dare you mention that name in this house? Step outside.
1: Well, are you Major Bloodlock?
3: Yes, coming.
1: Thank you. I'm Eddie Seagoon.
3: Oh, of course. One of the Queen's beasts. Welcome to Abyssinia.
1: Thank you. Major, the British Embassy in China is on fire.
3: What? I must have a look. Gad, so it is.
1: Good heavens, could you see it?
3: Of course not. I take your word for it. And now to the burning embassy, part three.
1: Didn't take long, did it?
3: I don't know who you are, sir, or where you come from. But it did me a power of good, that... A power of good. Now, I suppose... I suppose you're worried about these parcels of water evaporating.
1: Not really, I'm just acting, you know.
3: You're acting, yes. So that's what it is. Don't worry, lad, your secret is safe with me.
1: You're in condition tonight, Major.
3: Thank you. Now, there's only one way to stop evaporation in this heat. Send your water by a cooler route.
1: For instance?
3: Over the North Pole, through the white hell of Fitzbaloo, across Outer Mongolia, and finally a 349 tram to the embassy.
1: By the time we took that route, the fire would be out.
3: You see, success from the start. Eight guineas, please. I thank you. And the next, please. Now, my dear, what's your problem?
1: Three parcels of water. What causes the evaporation?
3: The sun.
1: The sun?
3: Yes.
1: We must get rid of it. I know. I shall scrap and screw these thousands with an arm. Yes.
7: Did you hear that, great pipe? Another part of the plot.
4: Don't worry, Moriarty. The sun is safe.
7: Are you sure?
4: Yes, I put a fire guard in front of it.
7: Supposing the sun is attacked?
4: Not a hope, Moriarty.
7: Ow.
4: It's guarded by two Interpol sun worshippers.
7: I'll get my strapping.
8: Echo. So another twig on the sun. We don't want it to go out on us, do we?
9: You got to be careful.
8: Yeah.
9: The sun went out last night. And it stayed out all night.
8: Oh, it must be a Tom.
9: Oh, so that's what his name is, Tom Sun.
8: Yeah.
9: Somebody. I wish I knew all them clever things that you know, Blue Bottle.
8: Well, it all takes time, you know, my good man. Did you know that? Don't do that, Eccles. It's not nice.
9: Oh, don't tell him I do that.
8: Did you know, Eccles?
9: I knew Eccles. Oh, that's me.
8: We men are growing older all the time.
9: What?
8: I said we're growing older all the time.
9: But even when we're standing still?
8: Yeah.
9: Well, it's not fair. I didn't know anything about this.
8: Well, you have got to face up to it, my good man.
9: I don't believe it. I don't believe we're getting old all the time. I tell you
8: it's
9: what.
8: True.
9: Oh, no. I'll have a little touch.
8: All right, then.
9: You stand there, and I'll watch and see if you get any older.
8: Fair dues.
9: All right, then. Ready?
8: Yeah.
9: Go. Still look the same to me. No difference at all, my good man.
8: I know why.
9: You
8: don't? That's because you've been getting older as well. Thinks to self.
9: Oh, I better go waiting.
8: Yes. I must admit I didn't notice Echo's getting older either. I will experiment, says aloud. Echo! You know what I will do? I will time us getting old with my targeting watch. Ready?
9: I just put my hat on. Okay, ready.
8: Go! There! You just got 10 seconds older.
9: Oh, did I?
8: Yeah.
9: It didn't hurt at all. This is fun.
8: Yes.
9: Three of us here. Let's go stand over there and get older.
8: Let's get over there.
9: Stand over there. Okay, ready?
8: Yes.
9: One, go.
10: And here to make everyone old is Ray, do-it-yourself Ellington, and his rapidly decaying quartet.
11: I've got a rose between my toes, through walking barefoot through the hothouse to you. Pretty baby, I've got a thorn next to my corn, through walking barefoot through the hothouse to you. And when I fell into the tomatoes, I saw your heart skip a beat. I knew that love was born when you pulled the thorn of the flower out of my feet. I didn't even feel the pain because there wasn't any rain in the sky. Pretty baby, I didn't need the iodine because the sun began to shine above me. Now my feet are glad and gay. Ever since that lucky day, I got a rose between my toes to walk in barefoot through the hothouse to you. All together!

0: And now, a smoke-filled room at the British Embassy, Peking.
1: Wow! Yes, Mamma mia. They're driving me crazy. I've got onions on my bunions. The walking brother had out for you.
2: Stop it. Stop that sinful singing, Min. How can you perform those sensuous gyrations in those revealing low-cut brown elastic-sided boots?
1: I've got the measurements for dancing, buddy. 41, 18, 36.
2: Oh, what a figure, Min.
1: Those are my leg measurements.
2: Who did you allow to measure your legs?
1: I'll tell you why.
2: Oh.
1: Mrs. Millie Tooley. Go on.
2: Mrs. Millie Tooley? I'll kill him. I'll put an end to your brown leather rhythms. Now I'll just get this cast over under my head and put these lead pipes down my trousers. There. Let that be a lesson to you. You are sinful. What's burning, Min? What's burning?
1: Oh, it's the soles of my boots are on fire.
2: You shouldn't stand with your back to the embassy. Swallow this tablet of water.
1: Oh, that's better, buddy.
2: Be careful, Min, careful. Don't let that steam get up your leg.
1: Oh.
2: Or you'll get the dreaded Manchu knee cramp.
1: Listen, and we can't keep this embassy burning much longer, buddy. The neighbors are starting to talk.
2: Oh, then we'd better pull the curtains, Min.
1: Okay, buddy. Oh! Answer that burning door.
3: Ah, meow. Pardon me, Honorable Sir. A parcel of water for you.
2: At last. Wait a moment, sir. This water smells like petrol.
3: Yes, it was disguised as petrol to get it through the customs.
2: Thank you. Now, Min, let us throw this parcel on, sir.
4: But in the nick of time, the forces of evil are foiled. Yay! Give me that parcel. Pour it in the tank of this car.
2: Huh?
4: Right. Just as I thought. His car runs on water. But apart from that parcel contained petrol.
5: We've got him worried, Mariotti. He's bluffing his life.
4: You should talk my life. Mr. Crumb, we're having difficulty getting the water to this fire.
2: Wow.
4: It will help if you could load the embassy onto a lorry and meet us in Addis Ababa outside the Odeon at 7 o'clock Thursday night.
2: Oh, well, how can we recognize you?
4: I shall be driving a red fire engine. Goodbye.
1: Goodbye.

0: which means I've arrived back in Africa.
1: Yes, Nettie, and we've solved the evaporation problem.
0: Do you mean you've frozen the water into ice blocks, which have been placed in that giant coal storage van?
1: Yes, and it saved me saying it. Now, put these furs on, because inside that van, it's 40 below.
0: Gad, yes, and 3 feet of snow, and the entire cast dressed in furs.
1: Gad, what a sight. If only this were colored radio.
0: Right. William, insert this steering wheel under your dentures.

0: As the refrigeration van bumped along, folks, the heat outside was 130 degrees. But inside the van...
1: Must keep the dogs at a gallop.
2: Whatever for?
1: We don't want to be left behind.
2: Left behind? But we're inside the lorry.
1: Yes, but what if it goes faster than we do?
2: Ed, you're right. Mush! Mush!
3: Oh, it's too cold in this van. I'm freezing. 40 degrees of frost.
2: It's a bit barky, isn't it? I'll get the temperature turned up. Heckles, turn it up.
4: I ain't done nothing. Oh. Turn the thermometer up, right?
2: We're being attacked. The temperature's up too high.
3: Okay, I'll turn it down. Too low. We're being attacked by timber wolves.
2: Or from some timber. You fool. Turn the temperature up again.

There was an accident this morning at the crossroads High Street, Addis Ababa. A lorry with a blazing British embassy on the back was in collision with coal storage van containing 23 sunburnt and frostbitten men. Would anyone who witnessed it please... That was... and frostbitten men. Would anyone who witnessed it please...

The Bob Hope Show, transcribed direct from Fort Ord, California. With Les Brown and his band of renown, yours truly, Hi Averback, lovely Connie Moore, Jack Kirkwood, and our special guests, Jimmy DeMarit and Bing Crosby. And here he is, AWOL from Hollywood again, Bob Hope.

Thank you very much. How do you do, ladies and gentlemen? Well, here we are at Fort Ord, right near Monterey, California. Monterey is where they have a lot of fishing and canning. You don't exactly smell the odor. It steps up and shakes hands with you. I may be stationed at Fort Ord any day now myself. I just got a new draft classification, 4W. That means physically fit, recommended for wax.

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I expect to be way out in front, waiting for the winners to come in. It's a nice golf course. Army engineers help lay out the Pebble Beach golf course. The other day, a guy swung and hit a landmine. He beat the ball into the hole by 10 seconds. I can really move when I have to, you know. But I play a lot of golf. Golf, that's a sports term, meaning why work for a living when Crosby's willing to bet? I played a practice round today, and a lot of people followed me around. It seems for years they wanted to see me swing. Boy, was I... Jane Russell offered to be my caddy, but whenever she yelled 4-8 would show up. And it was really windy out there today. I don't know if it was blowing hard or not, but I had the only caddy in the course with two Adam's apples. It was blowing hard. Yes, Mom. But I got a par on the last hole. I was so excited, I walked up to an old lady in the crowd and said, I went around the 80s. She said, I know it. I'm the girl you went with.

0: of Hollywood's favorite singers who flew up here with us to sing that hit tune from Guys and Dolls, If I Was a Bell, Miss Connie Moore.
1: Ask me how do I feel? Ask me now that we're cozy and clinging. Well,

0: Come in. Well, and a special service officer of four-door. Hey, that's pretty. What can I do for you?
1: I came over here to ask a favor of you, Bob.
0: Well, what's that?
1: Well, I've heard some of your programs from other camps, and I've noticed that you always have an enlisted man come up and take part in your show.
0: Well, I did, but I've discontinued that for personal reasons. You see, when we got on the air where I couldn't control them, some of the boys forgot I was the star and tried to hog all the laughs.
1: I wonder if you'd make an exception tonight and use a very talented boy we have here at Fort Ord.
0: Well, is he an actor?
1: Oh, no. You've nothing to worry about. He's too shy to be an actor.
0: Well, I'd like to use him, Colonel, but I've been fooled so often.
2: Oh, go on, Bob. Give the boy a chance.
1: Sure. Come on in, Sergeant Timoney. Bob, this is Sergeant Timoney of the 6th Infantry Division, Fort Ord.
3: Hi, Bob.
0: How are you, Sergeant? You sure you're not an actor?
3: No, I'm not an actor. Before I came in the Army, I was a plumber.
0: A plumber? Well, that's different. Welcome to the show. This is Miss Connie Moore.
4: How do you do, Sergeant?
3: Gee, I wanted to meet you from the very first moment I saw you, Miss Moore. Your beauty has a gossamer quality. Why, you look like a dream floating through the obstacle dawn, parting the mist and seeking an enchanted garden.
0: Some plumber. I feel like I've just had a dose of Drano. I'm beginning to get a little suspicious about you. You sure you weren't an actor before you got in the Army?
3: No, of course not. But I do have ambitions to be a writer. That's why I wanted to be in your show tonight, Bob. I've written a script for you.
0: Oh, comedy?
3: No, although I think you're probably the greatest comedian of our generation. I've written something more seriously because I realize that you have great potentialities as a fine dramatic actor. Given the right vehicle, no performer in the theater today can excel you.
0: Gee, what a compliment. And now what can I do for you? Shine your mess kit? Fluff up your stripes? Throw a sand flea on a second lieutenant?
3: No, Bob, all I really want you to do is read the script I wrote.
0: The script you wrote? Well, I'd be delighted. Is this it?
3: Yes. The scene is a very dramatic incident in the history of Scotland. Miss Moore plays the part of Mary, Queen of Scots. Her right-hand man is Jock McTaggart, brave warrior and leader of Scots Highlanders.
5: I'm ready, Hootsman.
0: Please. Well, I'll try it, but I don't look very good in kilts on account of my legs. I shaved in a hurry this morning. From the knees down, I have 5 o'clock shadow.
3: McTaggart is a very brave man. When the enemy attacks, he stands off 100 men single-handed.
0: I'm ready. Bring him on. Hootsman. Hoot, hoot, hoot, hoot, hoot, hoot.
3: You don't play that part.
0: I'll mow him down. I don't. Who plays the part?
3: I do.
0: You're not an actor. You told me you were a plumber.
3: I am.
0: Well, how are you going to fight the enemy? Squish him to death with your plunger?
4: Oh, Bob, don't be so jealous. I'm sure the sergeant has a starring role for you.
0: Oh, that's better. Well, let's get at it.
6: It is Scotland's darkest hour. In the royal chambers of a castle, Mary, Queen of Scots, receives a report from the battlefield. She speaks.
7: Out with it, Mom. What news do you bring?
3: I hesitate, Your Majesty, to reveal to you the tragic turn of the battle. The enemy has pressed us back.
7: Aye,
3: this very castle is in danger.
7: My castle? Oh, come on.
3: 'Tis true, Your Majesty. The enemy is preparing to assault the outer walls. They attack at the hour of 1 o'clock.
7: Then we are lost. Ah, how tragic that I, Mary, Queen of Scots, should live to see the great clock there in the tower strike my doom.
3: Ark, Your Majesty, even now the hands point to the hour, one, and the great tower clock is about to strike.
5: Bong.

0: That's it, huh? That's the part I play?
1: Yes, that's it, Bob. And that's the end of the skit.
2: Oh, that's swell. See, I was just getting into the spirit of the thing. What'll I do now? I'm all wound up with no place to bong.
0: Gee, you've left me all...
3: I heard the whole sketch, Sergeant Timoney, and I thought it was great.
1: Thanks a lot, Colonel.
3: Fort Ord is proud of you, Sergeant Timoney, and grateful to you, Miss Moore, for playing your part so well.
4: Oh, you're more than welcome, Colonel.
3: I want to thank you especially, Bob, for putting on our sketch. In appreciation, I'd like to invite you to the Officers Club when the broadcast is over to spend the evening.
2: Well, thank you, Colonel, but after playing your clock, there's only one place I can go.
3: Where's that?
2: To Mortimer's Bar. I want to oil my mainspring.

0: gentlemen, the players, have had a lot of fun hopping around from one service camp to another. And we've had a number of letters asking how we select these camps we play. Well, it's all done by a talent agency in Hollywood. Let's go back to the middle of last week when Bob went over to check in for his booking.
1: Well, this is where the talent office is located. Gee, it's such a nice tall building. I'd like to own a tall building like this. It'd be so much fun to go up on top of it and spit down. But then it would take a lot of money, and besides, how often would Crosby be passing by? Here's the talent office. The sign says, ring bell, count three, then walk in. One, two, three.
2: Come right in, boy.
1: Oh, thank you. What's that sign out there? Why did I have to count three before I came in?
2: To give my secretary time to get off my lap, boy. I wear tweed suits and the fuzz slows her up.
1: I dropped in because I'd like to take a troop of entertainers to an army camp.
2: Excuse me, boy. I'm awful busy. We book entertainers here in the order of their importance. There's an act ahead of you.
1: Now, wait a minute. I'm Bob Hope. What act is ahead of me?
2: I'll whistle for them as soon as they finish their strong heart.
1: Now, quit stalling and get on that phone. Get me a booking.
2: All right, boy. All right. I'm dialing right now. I know a camp where I can place you. Hello, Fort Ord? General Frederick? This is Kirkwood of the booking office. Remember, General, you asked for Jane Russell, Gene Turney, Lana Turner, and Ava Gardner? Well, I'm going to get all of them for you later on, but right now, I'd like to send you somebody else. Who is it? Well, let's put it this way, General. In every barrel of apples, there's one that's rotten.
1: Listen, Kirkwood, just tell him you're sending Bob Hope.
2: Yeah, why not? What can he do to me? I'm too old to be drafted. General, I'm sending up Bob Hope.
3: What's that?
2: Oh, you will? Well, that's fine. Goodbye, General. He'll be delighted to have you, Hope. Now, if you're going up to Fort Ord, you'll need some entertainers.
3: Well, who've you got?
2: Sit down here in the audition room, and I'll send some of our talent in. See you later, boy.
1: Wonder what kind of guy that Kirkwood is. While I'm waiting, I'll snoop around in his desk and see. Paradise, a blackjack, a set of brass knuckles. I knew he was a man of good taste.
4: Hiya, Bob.
1: Oh, hi, Everbeck. What do you want, hi?
4: Well, I heard you were auditioning talent for Fort Ord, so I rushed right over. I worked up a special, and I want you to hear it. Now, listen to this. A poem about a cowboy to his dying horse. Old Paige, you're a-going fast, and I loved you like a bride. I'd have told you before, old critter, but it's the first time you has died.
5: The horse is dying.
1: What's that?
5: I see the horse is dying.
1: He's not alone. Will you? Drag that horse out, will you?
4: What a guy. Afraid of real talent.
1: The act can't be this hard to get. Say, Kirkwood.
2: I'm right on the job, boy. Here's another fellow for you to audition. A fine singer.
1: Well, a singer? This is the famous golfer, Jimmy DeMeritt. Well, what's Kirkwood sending you in here for, Jimmy? You're a golfer. I haven't seen you since we both played in Crosby's Invitational Golf Tournament at Pebble Beach.
3: That's right, Bob. And the way your game's improved, it's kind of surprised me. Let me shake the hand of a guy who came in 112th in the tournament.
1: Now, wait a minute, Jimmy. There were only 108 entrants.
3: You're forgetting the four caddies.
1: Yeah, how about that, Crosby? How cheap can a guy get? He had his kids carrying clubs for a dollar a bag.
3: I know, they really cut into your take, didn't they?
1: I charge a little more, but I'm worth it. What other caddy goes over to your opponent when he's putting and blow smoke in his eyes?
3: Not only that, who else can stick their nose into your golf bag, inhale once, and vacuum up all the loose tea?
1: Yeah, I gotta stop that. I thought I had sinus trouble, and it turned out to be Sam Snead's putter. Let's get out of the locker room, Jimmy. If you want to be on my four-door show, what are you going to do?
3: I've got a great little number I do at parties. It's awfully poply. Do you want to hear it?
1: Yeah, go ahead.
3: Old paint, you're leaving me, old paint. Old paint, old paint, old paint.
1: They're off and running at Pismo Beach. Okay, Jimmy, I'll take you along to Fort Ord with me, but I still need some more talent for my show.
6: Hello there.
1: This must be that live ammunition they're talking about.
6: Are you looking for talent for your show at Fort Ord?
1: Bong! Yes, I'm looking for talent. What do you do?
6: Does it matter?
1: Well, it would be nice if, what I mean is,
3: He means, are you in show business?
1: That's it. You're hired. Now, about transportation, it's 300 miles to Fort Ord, and,
3: Don't worry about it, honey. I'll drive you up in my car. How about it?
1: Down, down. You want to have a real cozy trip up north, honey, go with me. I'll see you at Burbank in the morning. The plane will be warming up in the field, and I'll be warming up in the airport.
6: Well, I appreciate your offers, fellas, but I'm going with someone else. Someone I can depend on to get me there.
1: Someone you can depend on? Who?
7: Me, Clyde. Just call me Old Pink, huh?
1: Who's here? Perry Como's father.
3: All right, move over, fellas. Who's got the dice and what's his point? Hiya, Ving. I didn't know you were here.
7: Well, I was passing by, Jim. Thought I'd drop in on old platoon hips.
1: Now, wait a minute, Lard. How did you know I was here?
7: Why, it's easy. The fish canneries were flying the white flag.
1: Glad you went by the fish canneries. It's the closest you've ever been to a scale.
7: Say, bazooka snoot. Don't you go too near them. They're paying a big premium on swordfish this year.
1: Well, I want to tell you, it was nice of you to toddle by on your little fat legs, Bing.
7: All right, Gwendolyn, get back in the quadrille, will you? Now, listen, you can blast my Pebble Beach golf go-round if you want, but I bitterly resent that crack you made about my being cheap. You who wrapped bubblegum around the pedals and tried to sell them for golf balls.
1: Don't get sore just because I play better than you do.
7: What?
1: You're getting too old for golf. In fact, you have to have a rub-down with Lydia Pinkham's to get you through a game of beanbags.
7: Pat, I just want to remind you of one thing. You came up a little empty yourself at the golf tournament, didn't
1: you? Yeah.
3: Fellas, quit beefing. If you try to improve your game instead of arguing so much, you could enjoy golf.
7: I don't know, Jimmy. I'm rather happy with my game. Caddies at the club fight to get my sack. I'm considered very easy to caddy for.
1: You are. When you're not looking, they can sneak rides in the back of your wheelchair.
3: Better get with it or you'll be catting yourself.
1: Say, Jimmy, I just thought of a proposition that might interest you.
3: What's that, Bob?
1: Well, you want to get into show business. Bing and I are old hands at it. If we teach our racket, would you teach us your beautiful golf swing?
7: Say, that's not a bad deal.
3: You mean that in return for a little coaching, you guys will teach me to be a performer?
1: Yeah, just like this. Listen to this.
8: Charlie, my boy, oh, Charlie, my boy, you thrill me, you fill me with oceans of joy.
9: Peanut.
10: Mm-hmm. I'm talking to you, Peanut.
9: Yeah, what do you want, Brittle?
10: What's your brother doing now?
9: Huh?
10: What's your brother doing now?
9: Oh, he's an electrician. He makes light switches.
10: Light switches? Does he work at it all the time?
9: No, just on and off.
10: Hey, how'd you like it, Jim?
9: What do you say, Jim?
3: Meet me on the first tee tomorrow morning.
9: To learn your golf swing?
3: No, to carry my club.
10: Oh, get out of here.
9: Wait a minute. Hold on. Wait a minute.
10: Just ignore this crass interloper, Les. Just play.
9: Wait a minute.
10: What goes on?
9: Wait a minute. What are you doing?
10: What am I doing?
9: Yes.
10: I was about to raise the entertainment level of your little flea-bitten peep show here, but...
9: I don't see that there. Where is that there?
10: I was about to cattle something.
9: Now, look, I don't mind your coming in here and slowing up our show, but do you play less?

0: get over this guy just sneaking in like this.
1: Look around when they do, and you'll be home.
0: I wish he'd go there. He sounds like a slow leak that needs tuning.
1: You have to follow your heart, and it may be far. Then just ask where you are, and you'll be home.
0: Say, tone deaf.
2: Yeah?
0: Bucket ears, listen
2: yes,
0: to me.
2: Bucket. What is it, Bucket, Steve?
0: Leave my form of travel out of this, will you, please? Who told you how we got up here?
3: I have a question.
1: Well, I'm sure it must be very important.
0: It is, it is. Have you ever thought of having your voice quick frozen and selling it as nothing?
1: There'll always be meadows yonder with greener clover.
0: Clover in your meadow's getting a little thin on top.

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Stats come on. The meanest woman. 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

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Cause I headed north to Tennessee and old Red was headed south.

I took her for some fish and chips and treated her so fine, and hardly did I realize she was the roving kind. I kissed her lips, I missed her lips, and finally

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0: US President Donald Trump says a deal with Iran is scheduled to be signed on Sunday local time and will be followed by the immediate reopening of the Strait of Hormuz to shipping. His comment came hours after Iran cast doubt on whether the signing would happen so soon. More details from BBC Persian's Param Gobadi.
1: What we know so far is that they're really close to signing a deal. Why? Because Americans are saying it, Pakistanis are saying it, and even Iranians are saying it. But what we don't know is that, is it going to be signed really tomorrow? Donald Trump thinks so. He posted on his social media saying that it is scheduled for tomorrow. Pakistani Prime Minister Shahbaz Sharif also mentioned the same thing. However, he said that it is going to be signed digitally. So there is no photo opportunities that Donald Trump usually likes. And Iranians definitely know that they want to deprive him of that photo opportunity so that he cannot claim victory.
0: A Blenheim GP says a new graduate medical degree for which students train in regional towns will make it easier to recruit doctors in general practice. The government has announced the first program at the new medical school at the University of Waikato. It says students will spend at least a year of their clinical placement in regional primary care practices. The Blenheim GP, Emily Marfell, says the practice she owns is largely staffed by doctors trained overseas.
2: There's very few that come through our system that are keen to do general practice to begin with. And then it seems that there's very few that are keen to come to the regions. And I think that that is a real shame, and it doesn't need to be that way.
0: The four-year graduate entry program will take 120 students in its first intake in 2028. Field Days got close to a record attendance this year and had the largest opening day crowd in the event's recent history. More than 132,000 people attended the four-day agricultural fair at Mystery Streak near Kirikiriroa, Hamilton. The highest attendance recorded so far was 133,000 in 2017. The organisers say this year's number was up 20% on last year and exhibitor sites were sold out. A woman who was attacked by a shark at Sydney's Coogee Beach yesterday remains in critical but stable condition. Beaches in Sydney's east will stay closed today after the 35-year-old suffered life-threatening injuries to her lower leg and arms. The woman had been swimming about 30 metres offshore at the time. The local council says the shark is believed to be 3 to 4 metres in length. The Nigerian military says a retired army general who was kidnapped by gunmen in the northwest has died in captivity. Major General Rabe Abubakar and his wife were abducted in Katsina State last month after their vehicle was attacked by gunmen. The whereabouts and condition of his wife remain unknown. No group has claimed responsibility for his kidnapping. Queer rights organisations say a bill to define woman and man erases transgender and intersex people, and they won't rest until it has stopped. Organisers estimate 10,000 people in five cities marched yesterday to reject New Zealand First's effort to define women as adult human biological females and men as adult human biological males. The party leader, Winston Peters, has posted online to call the protesters mouth